0: And inappropriate. An infectious disease expert warns the potential spread of H5N1 in native birds on Australia's east coast could devastate commercial poultry flocks. The deadly strain has been detected in a giant petrel in New South Wales for the first time, making it the sixth case detected on our shores. Four others were confirmed in WA and another in South Australia. Professor Michael Ward has told Channel 9 there's a risk of mass mortality in wildlife.
1: It depends on that spillover. So at the moment, you have these isolated carcasses on beaches. The problem is if it gets into the wild birds, our local wild birds, then it becomes an endemic infection.
0: The public is being urged to avoid touching any sick or deceased birds and report sightings to the Emergency Animal Disease Hotline. US President Donald Trump has told Americans the best is yet to come in a major speech to mark the 250th anniversary of the country's independence from Britain. Speaking at the gala, President Trump spoke of America's enduring legacy of freedom.
2: After 2.5 centuries, this American republic still stands tall and strong. We may be the oldest constitutional republic on earth, but our country is just getting started.
0: Bad weather delayed President Trump's address, which was followed by the world's biggest fireworks display. A coalition of Christian advocacy groups working in Syria have appealed to the United States to intervene in the detention of the former mayor of one of the oldest Christian towns in the world. Suleiman Khalil had risked his life defending the town of Sadad from Islamic State insurgents 10 years ago. In February, he was arrested by the Syrian transitional government without charge or access to a lawyer and medical care. His family fears for his welfare. And 100-year-old Alma Hicks has served as treasurer of her Mississippi church for 65 years and has no intention of retiring. Pastor Gregory Foster compared Mrs. Hicks to the biblical figures cited in Hebrews 11, men and women who have run the marathon and not thrown in the towel. The church held a special service in honour of her faithfulness, commitment and dedication. Mitch Moses has declared the Blues don't fear facing a sold-out Suncorp Stadium during the State of Origin decider this week. The New South Wales side is now in Brisbane ahead of Wednesday's clash. Moses says he'll thrive off a fired-up Queensland crowd.
3: I kind of enjoy playing there, you know what I mean? It's a great stadium. It's a real hostile environment. You enjoy those games as a competitor, as a rugby league player. I guess you want to be playing in those big games.
0: Meantime, the Knights have defeated the Dolphins in a one-point thriller in Newcastle. Dylan Brown kicking a field goal in the 75th minute for a 13-12 victory. The Eels beat the Sea Eagles 23-14. That's the latest Vision National News. I'm Naomi Millam.
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8: Cloudy today, high chance of showers. Winds south or southwesterly 15 to 25 kilometres, becoming light by this evening. And today's temperatures between 11 and 16 degrees. There is a large and powerful surf warning as well. A very high chance of showers along the coastal fringe tomorrow, medium chance elsewhere. Overnight temps falling to between 7 and 10 and expecting 12 to 17 degrees.
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0: Hi, this is Ken Robinson and welcome to The Week Ahead. This week I'm sharing some listener favourite episodes that have encouraged many people over the past year. Today's message is one of the very first episodes I recorded, and it's still the most downloaded. I think that's because it reminds us that spending even a few moments with God at the beginning of the day can change our perspective before the pressure of life begins. Whether you're listening for the first time or you're hearing this episode again, I hope this message strengthens your faith, lifts your heart, and encourages you as you begin a brand new week that God wants to walk with you today. Listen to these words from Lamentations chapter 3, verses 22 to 23. Because of the Lord's great love, we are not consumed, for his compassions never fail. They are new every morning. Great is your faithfulness. Did you catch that? They are new every morning. Not just once when you become a Christian, not once a year, but every single day, God presses reset. It's like having a spiritual clean slate every morning. Yesterday's failures don't have to define today. His mercies are fresh, alive, ready for you to receive. Now, why does God do this? Because he knows us. He knows we stumble. He knows we struggle. And he knows we don't just need forgiveness once. We need it daily. Think about it. How many times have you gone to bed wishing you could rewind the day? Maybe you lost your temper. Maybe you made a poor decision. Maybe you simply drifted and wasted time. God doesn't stand over you shaking his head. He says, "Tomorrow, my mercy will be waiting for you." In Psalm chapter 30, verse 5, it says, "Weeping may last through the night, but joy comes with the morning." That's God's mercy in action. And my wife, Wendy, really understands the whole concept of mercy. You see, when we first got married, you can imagine what it was like. Four little kids in the house, running a business, trying to do all the things that we had to do. And there were days where I just lost it. There were days when I said things that I even regret to this day. But you know what? My wife showed me mercy. Think about Peter, one of Jesus' disciples. He promised he'd never deny Jesus. And yet, three times in the space of one night, he swore he didn't even know him. Imagine the shame. And yet, the risen Jesus meets Peter on the beach and says, "Do you love me? Feed my sheep." In other words, "Peter, you still have a future. My mercy is new this morning." Or take Israel in the wilderness. They grumbled, they rebelled, they failed again and again, and yet God's mercy showed up daily in manna from heaven. Every morning, new provision. The pattern is clear. God's mercy isn't occasional. It's relentless. So how do you do this in reality? Not just hear it, but experience it. How do you receive God's mercy daily? Well, step one, start your day with God. Before you pick up your phone, before you open your emails, breathe a prayer. "Lord, thank you for your fresh mercy today. Help me walk in it." Step two, release yesterday. Don't drag yesterday's baggage into today. Isaiah chapter 43, verse 18 says, "Forget the former things, do not dwell on the past. See, I'm doing a new thing." Step three, receive by faith. You know, mercy isn't about how you feel. It's about what God promises. Even if you don't feel forgiven, trust his word more than your emotions. And step four, extend mercy to others. When you know God gives you a fresh start every morning, it frees you to give others a fresh start too. Imagine how different your relationships would be if you offered mercy as freely as God offers it to you. So let me ask you, what do you need fresh mercy for today? Is it a harsh word you spoke yesterday? A poor choice you're now regretting? A habit you feel trapped in? Whatever it is, God's mercy is big enough. His compassions never fail. They are new every morning. Take a moment right now. Close your eyes if you can. Picture yourself standing before God and hear him saying these words. My child, today is a new day. Yesterday is gone. I forgive you. Walk with me into this fresh start. Thanks for joining me today. I pray that as you begin this day, you'll carry the truth of God's mercy with you, not as a theory, but as a living reality. And tomorrow, we're going to look at another step in starting fresh with God, letting go of yesterday's mistakes. Because mercy not only wipes the slate clean, it frees you to move forward. Until then, I'm Ken Robinson. May God bless you with his fresh mercy and his unchanging love. Bye for now.
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0: This is a two-minute fact from the Bible and the land of the Bible, proudly brought to you by the International Christian Embassy Jerusalem, Australian branch. The story of Jesus giving sight to a blind man by instructing him to wash in the pool of Siloam, which means sent, is a much-loved one in John 9, verse 7. The pool, originally built during the reign of King Hezekiah, was constructed to keep Jerusalem's water supply within the city during a siege. In a later period, it was apparently expanded and improved, including the addition of steps. During the Second Temple period, which includes the period of the Gospels, Siloam played a most important role during the Feast of the Tabernacles. It was from there that the priest drew water in a golden pitcher in a libation ceremony. The water would be transferred by the priests in a festive procession with music and shouting, reaching the temple where the high priest would then pour it out over the altar while reciting praises from Psalm 118. The ceremony, which was watched by thousands of Jewish visitors to Jerusalem each year, was a part of the prayers asking God to send the autumn rains, which usually began around this time. A recently excavated path goes directly from the Pool of Siloam up to the southern steps of the Temple Mount and would have been the route for this most joyous occasion. Following the Roman destruction of the Temple in Jerusalem in 70 AD, the pool was also destroyed and filled in. It was just an unproved story in the New Testament until 2004, when it was accidentally discovered in the diggings for a sewer improvement project. Archaeologists are now working to excavate the entire pool and turn it into a tourism site, as only a small portion has been available to the public since its discovery. Many biblical places, sometimes their existence doubted, have come to life under the archaeologists' trowel, proving the reliability of our scriptures. But we do not have to wait for archaeological excavations to prove the value of God's word in our lives.
1: This is a two-minute fact from the Bible and the land of the Bible, proudly brought to you by the ICEJ Newcastle. 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
2: In this bulletin, auction clearance rates drop and experts calling for calm over bird flu. With the details, I'm Naomi Miller. The national auction clearance rate has dropped below 50% for the third consecutive week as falling property prices keep buyers on the sidelines. Data shows the preliminary success rate hit just 49.8%. Labor MP Josh Burns has told Channel 9 he's confident the sector will recover.
3: Let's see how it goes over time, but I do think, you know, it is really important that the housing market needed something changed in it, because nobody was arguing how fantastic it was for first home buyers when the majority of young Australians were completely locked out of the housing market.
2: Experts say it's been worsened by recent interest rate hikes and the government's tax changes. The Reserve Bank is facing criticism from economists who claim it hasn't done enough to offset government spending. New data shows Australia now shares the highest underlying inflation rate among major advanced economies, outpaced only by Iceland. Experts argue the RBA's rate cuts last year were too early. Experts are renewing calls for calm as New South Wales grapples with its first confirmed case of the H5N1 bird flu. The sick petrel was the sixth bird detected with the virus across Australia in the last fortnight, with another deceased bird undergoing lab testing. Sydney University Director of Wildlife Health, Annabelle Olson, says at this stage there's no need for widespread panic.
4: Australia and New South Wales are incredibly well prepared. We have anticipated this, and we already have measures in place if the threat increases beyond this one isolated case.
2: The public is being urged to avoid touching any sick or dead birds and report sightings to the Emergency Animal Disease Hotline. The Weather Bureau has issued a powerful surf warning for large parts of the Queensland coast. Senior meteorologist Angus Hines says rough conditions from the Garry Coast to the Gold Coast could be around for most of the week.
5: So we're seeing the wave heights at the moment rise across that east coast. Of course, that just means a bit of extra caution required on and near the water for things like fishing and boating and swimming and surfing for those particularly exposed southeast beaches.
2: Swimmers and beachgoers are urged to stay out of the water and avoid surf-exposed areas. Christians in Venezuela are facing increased hardship in the wake of the nation's earthquake disaster. Christian Today reports church leaders are claiming the distribution of aid has favoured supporters of the government, leaving Christian communities with little or no assistance from the state. And British Christian advocates are warning that UK government plans to ban so-called conversion therapy could criminalise parents, pastors and other believers for expressing biblical teaching on sexuality and gender. The Evangelical Alliance umbrella group stresses that existing laws already prohibit abuse and are questioning the need for additional legislation. Chief Executive of Christian Concern, Andrea Williams, says the draft bill potentially extends into conversations, prayer, pastoral care, parental guidance, and expressions of Christian belief. Norway is through to the quarterfinals at the World Cup, beating Brazil 2-0. Here's the call on SBS.
6: Shoulder up. Skipped away from his man, shoulder up, and he's lifted it up for Haaland! He blunders again! And Norway lead in New Jersey!
2: Round of 16 action continues this morning with Mexico facing England. That's the latest Vision National News. I'm Naomi Millam.
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7: Cloudy today, high chance of showers. Wind south or southeasterly, 15 to 25 kilometres, becoming light by this evening. And today's temperatures between 11 and 16 degrees. There is a large and powerful surf warning as well. A very high chance of showers along the coastal fringe tomorrow. Medium chance elsewhere. Overnight temps falling to between 7 and 10 and expecting 12 to 17 degrees.
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14: A word on cares and anxiety. 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
15: They say time heals, but I don't think that's true. It's been 3 years and it still feels new.

0: We live in a world addicted to grand gestures. Social media loves it. The dramatic donation, the public apology, the grand act of kindness. But behind the spotlight, it's the small, quiet choices that matter most. The truth is, obedience doesn't trend, it transforms. Hi, I'm Bernie Diamond, and welcome again to Fresh. So imagine that a young man saves for months to buy his mother a beautiful gift. But when he gives it to her, she smiles and says, "What I really wanted was for you to spend some time with me." He gave her something costly, but he missed the one thing her heart longed for. Isn't that how we can be with God sometimes? 1 Samuel chapter 15, verse 22. But Samuel answered, "Which pleases the Lord more, burnt offerings and sacrifices, or obeying his commands? It's better to obey the Lord than to offer sacrifices to him. It's better to listen to him than to offer the fat from the rams." Samuel spoke those words to King Saul of Israel after he disobeyed God. Well, Saul had partially obeyed, but in the end, partial obedience is still disobedience. It's so easy to go through the motions, sing the songs, lift your hands in worship, drop cash into the offering, and yet for our hearts still not to be truly all in. And how can you tell if you're all in? By what you do, by how you live your life. Sacrifices cost you things. Obedience costs you your life. It is better to obey the Lord than to offer sacrifices to him. It's better to listen to him than to offer the fat from the rams. In truth, obedience is the highest form of worship. That's God's word, fresh for you today.
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3: 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I am too easily triggered.
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5: Well, what do you think? When does a routine behavior or habit become harmful? And when does it turn into something worse, like sin? Today on Focus on the Family with Jim Daly, we'll examine the hows and whys of temptation and bad habits and what God will do to help you overcome them. I'm John Fuller, and thanks for joining us today.
6: John, this is a crazy analogy, but have you been present where somebody is so unaware, self-unaware? It's like at an airport. People get off the plane and then they stand right where everybody
5: right
6: walks
5: there. Yes,
6: to look
5: stop.
6: At where they're going.
5: Yes.
6: And it makes everybody else kind of move around them. I'm thinking, could you just please stand to the side? Why are you standing right in traffic flow? But that's an issue of self-awareness, you know, my physical presence.
5: Yeah.
6: And, you know, I think we do that spiritually too. Like, you know, what are those bad habits that we're not addressing, maybe even sin, that we're comfortable with? It may not even be on our radar.
5: Yeah.
6: We don't know we're standing there in the stream of goodness.
5: We're distracted and
6: with
5: just,
6: our sinfulness, right?
5: Mm.
6: And so we're going to have a great discussion today and next time with Dr. Erwin Lutzer, who's written this great book, How to Say No to a Stubborn Habit Even When You Feel Like Saying Yes.
5: Mm.
6: If that describes you, stick with us.
5: Yeah. Yeah. Dr. Erwin Lutzer is back in the studio. He's a perennial favorite here. He's an author, a speaker, a theologian, former pastor at Moody Church in 36 years, now pastor emeritus. He's written more than 70 books. And as you said, Jim, we're talking about how to say no to a stubborn habit, even when you feel like saying yes.
6: Dr. Lutzer, welcome back to Focus on the Family. So good to have you here.
7: So great to be here. Thanks again, Jim.
6: Yeah, and we're covering, this is a really interesting one to me, and I think some of this is around definitions. So in your context, how do you define a bad habit? I mean, I guess there's things that seem like biting your nails. It's a bad habit. I don't think it's a sinful habit per se. So how do we distinguish between what's just a bad habit and then what's a bad sinful habit?
7: Hmm. One of the things I think we're going to discover is this, that when a person has a bad habit, and we could even talk about addictions, when that happens, what we need to do is to look deeper. The habit might be a symptom of something else going on in the person's life or some issue they have not dealt with. So we're going to look at this, and of course, there are many people listening who might find that this program helps them to define where they are at, hopefully gives them some guidance as to where they should go. Some of them might seek professional counseling. But what we want to do is to take an honest look into the human heart. And, you know, it can be painful.
6: Well, that, you know, an obvious one, and, you know, just to get your perspective on this, you know, the Bible says don't drink unto drunkenness. So, I mean, there's a wide variety of that expression. Some people within the body of Christ, they're fine. The tradition even of the church might be a glass of wine is okay. I don't think there's anything prohibitive that way. But of course, the Baptists would say, no, never, for different reasons. And I mean, even in that, I mean, it's an obvious one where if you enjoy a glass of wine with your meal, is that a bad habit? Or is that sin? Or is that okay? And when does it cross the line?
7: Well, when it crosses the line is when it begins to control you.
6: Mm.
7: You know, there is such a thing as a glass of wine every once in a while. I was brought up in a family where there was no drinking of any kind. And you know, the good thing about that, Jim,
6: yeah, it's
7: is
6: clean.
7: If I never touch alcohol, I will not become an alcoholic.
6: Yeah, and you'll be a good role model for your children.
7: Yes, and the thing is this, that we can have those kinds of discussions. Certainly, Jesus turned water into wine. We all know that story. So, but what we're going to talk about is some of those deeper issues, even like alcoholism or other kinds of addictions, and hopefully it will give people some guidance on their journey.
6: Let me ask you this. So often when you talk to professionals, of course, we have Christian counselors here at Focus on the Family, state licensed. They go through the process. I mean, many of them have practices outside of Focus, and they're spending part of their time here, and we're so grateful for that team. Mm-hmm. But let me ask this question. So often in talking with a trained Christian counselor, they're going to say, typically those addictions are symptomatic, not the core problem. There's something else the person is doing, and those are features of medicating the problem. What do you think about that?
7: There's no doubt you always have to go deeper. And the deeper you go into human nature and human understanding, the better we understand why a person becomes an alcoholic or has a sexual addiction of some kind. Because oftentimes, once you have crossed certain barriers, once you choose the direction of your life, it's difficult to get off the train, if I might put it that way.
6: Yeah.
7: So what we have to do is to warn those who are not into those addictions, but also we have to provide help for those who are. And even as we look at this, one of the things I've noticed is that sin comes in clusters.
6: Huh.
7: By that I mean it's not only that you're committing this sin, but you've got other issues in your life that you aren't dealing with. So it is so critical, first of all, in this discussion, that we all agree that God is good, because that was the first sin in the garden. Satan comes to Adam and Eve and says, God isn't good. If he were good, he wouldn't be restricting you. He'd let you eat all the fruit of the trees. And you'd be like God. Now, he called into question the goodness of God. And if there are people listening who haven't come to grips with the fact that God is good, what that means is pleasing him is very, very important, then they're going to say, I'm satisfied with my addiction, and I'm just going to manage it. And how do you manage it? You manage it, first of all, by comparing yourself to others and saying, well, I'm not as bad as so-and-so, because no matter what you're into, there's always somebody who's worse.
6: Right.
7: Secondly, the human mind has the ability to justify anything that the human heart really wants to do. And what happens is, therefore, how do you justify it? You constantly are blaming others. One of the most important things is this. We have to be dead honest before God, and we have to, in the words of an expression, we have to own our own stuff.
6: Yeah.
7: And that's very difficult to do.
6: Yeah.
7: Because we're always finding somebody to blame.
6: Let me ask you this for the person thinking it. Okay, so if all of this is bad, why did God put temptation into this world knowing that we were going to struggle against it?
7: Not only that, but God allows Satan to do his work.
6: Right.
7: Why not confine him to a far planet?
6: Right.
7: Get rid of him, and then we'd be more inclined to do what is right.
6: Which I think is heaven to come, but
7: yeah, that's right. Jim, temptation comes because it is a character test. The Bible says that God did tempt Abraham. At least that's the King James Version. But really, this was a test. God says, I want you to take your son, Isaac, and I want you to sacrifice him, and this will prove that you love me more than you love your son. And Abraham passed that test. And we need to look at temptation in the same way. Namely, that it is a test of our character. It is always a test of our love. So ultimately, right from the beginning of this discussion, we have to make sure that we let people know that you are in a battle. There's no one answer to spiritual victory. I mean, once we experience spiritual habits, that helps us. But the battle is intense, and it's going to be that way even for the rest of our lives.
6: Yeah.
7: So once we get out of this idea that somehow spirituality happens by osmosis and that it is a battle, we begin to look at things differently. In fact, there are people listening to us right now, and they are going to discover that they are in a battle. But the good news is, it's a winnable battle.
6: Some people may not feel that way, though, Erwin.
7: Right, and so that always goes back to the goodness of God and the victory of Christ. Because there's nothing that God asks us to do that Christ has already not done for us. Mm-hmm. He provided the foundation for which there can be spiritual victory. That doesn't mean that we're going to be perfect. It doesn't mean that the battle is going to end. What it does mean is we can begin to live differently. We can have a brand new beginning.
6: You know, sometimes we overcomplicate these things so much, but in Scripture where it says, flee your youthful lusts, that's one of wisdom. Don't put yourself in a position where you're being tempted sexually. Run. I mean, that's what it's saying. Mm-hmm. And in that regard, let me ask this question. What do we need to do to lower the risk of falling into not just those temptations, but then the next thing, which are the actions on those temptations?
7: Jim, my answer is going to be very blunt. There are people listening to us today who have to do some drastic things. Drastic. I remember reading the story of a man who was in Paris in a hotel, a Christian man, and all of the activity on the street was sexuality of various kinds. He was so tempted. What he decided to do eventually is to throw the keys to the hotel out the window. Because he knew tomorrow, no matter what trouble he was in, no matter how difficult it was going to be if he ever found the keys, it wouldn't be as great as ruining his marriage. Hmm. Jesus said this, if your eye offends you, pluck it out and cast it from you, because it is better for you to enter life with one eye than to be in hell with two. Let's pause here and not hurry over this. Mm. If you were to cut out your eye or cut off your hand, like Jesus said, number one, it would be painful. Number two, it would be permanent. You wouldn't be asking yourself, should I have done this or not? You'd have already crossed that bridge. Right. But Jesus said, obviously he's speaking figuratively, but Jesus said, do whatever you need to do to cut you off from those temptations. And he, and in context, he was talking about sexual sin. So I know men, for example, who no longer have an iPhone. They have a flip phone.
6: Yeah.
7: And you can receive messages, you can take phone calls, but you can't access the internet. So you have to cut yourself off from these kinds of things. And my burden is for families. You see young people, for example, and they all have screens.
6: And adults, too.
7: And adults, too. And they're following their parents. Mm-hmm. And this has huge implications that we can't even get into today, except to say this, that early on, they develop an appetite toward what is sexual, toward what gives them the greatest boost. They sometimes discover that Christianity is boring in comparison to the next YouTube video that I can watch. And so they are being led astray. And we as parents and those who are in charge have to understand these dangers are very, very real.
6: You know, what's so difficult right now is it seems like, and it sounds so old-fashioned to understand that these things are all rooted in rebellion toward God. I mean, we just don't even have that comprehension. Why am I doing this? This is a simplistic analogy, but speak to it. It's like some guy who might like cheeseburgers, and the doctor says, you really got to stop eating those because you're going to block your arteries in your heart and you're going to have a heart attack. And the guy says, yeah. He goes a month without it, and then boom, he's back into his every other day cheeseburger. It may be a humorous way of looking at that, but the result is the same. Physical death in one case, but spiritual death in the other. I mean, so why, even when we have the knowledge, smoking is bad for you, why do people still smoke?
7: Well, of course, young people smoke because they want to be accepted. Back in the day when this was your pathway to adulthood, you smoked. Fewer do it today. But, Jim, you've raised a very important point. Now, I have studied a little bit about alcoholism. And I discovered, to my surprise, that one of the greatest problems with alcoholics is that they sometimes can break their habit. Because they say, okay, I'm done with it. And they go 2 weeks or 3 weeks without a drink. And then they say, well, I'm not addicted. You know, it's like Mark Twain who said that I can quit smoking. In fact, I've done it 1,000 times. So they keep quitting and then telling themselves that they can endure it. And then they go on and on and on. So what we need to stress again is the need for dead honesty before God and often before others if we are going to change our lifestyle. And that's not easy, but it is worth it.
5: Mm-hmm. And Dr. Lutzer, you referred earlier to owning our stuff. Boy, there are so many victims today in our culture. I mean, it's not my fault. It's my genetics or my parents or, you know, just too much around the culture. So how do we actually step up and say, well, this habit, it's actually my habit, and I've got to take care of this. I've got to deal with God about this.
7: A story comes to mind, which is true, about a woman by the name of Doris. Now, she's been in heaven for many years, so I can tell her story because she told it in churches as a testimony. Her husband died when he was relatively young. She would go to church in her car, wondering why in the world there are other women whose husbands live a lot longer. And on the way to church, she would cry and say, God, your grace is not sufficient. God, your grace is not sufficient. Hmm. Then she'd park her car. I think it was a Buick. And then she went into church, wiped her tears, came back, and went home saying the same thing. Hmm. Then she attended a meeting where people were really meeting God. It was like a revival meeting. And they, knowing her struggle, urged her to come into the prayer room. They didn't talk to her because they knew that they weren't qualified to be able to answer this question. They said, you seek God. She said later, for about a half an hour, I poured out all my anger to God. She said, I unloaded cartloads of self-pity. When she was willing to accept her circumstances and take responsibility for her feelings, that's why she was able to give testimony years later. And because of something that I was writing, I contacted her. In fact, I met her once. And lo and behold, she was still giving praise to God. Now, there's an example where someone could say I was a victim, but when they got dead honest at the root of it, there was sin, and there was a sinful attitude of anger toward God. Mm-hmm. And once she confessed that and forsook it, that's where the freedom came.
6: You know, Dr. Lutzer, that is a great description of one end of that continuum. I think the other end of that can be that sticky habit or sin that you are struggling to control or get on top of. People can fill in the blank of what that might be. It might be a porn addiction or something like that. But it's like one step forward, two steps backward. And the reason I mentioned the continuum is then you do self-loathing. You're going, I'm not worthy. I can't get ahead of this. And the enemy and your own flesh begins to work you over about your unworthiness. You're not good enough to be called Christian. You're not a Christian. Look at what you do in the secret spaces of your life. How do we not fall victim to that kind of self-defeating attitude and trust God and try our best and continue to improve, hopefully?
7: I think, first of all, is to understand fully the matchless grace of God. Huh. You're not beyond help. if you read the Bible, you discover that there are stories there that if they were in a paperback, you wouldn't want to buy them. Because the Bible is such a realistic book that it says to us, no matter where you are at, as a matter of fact, talking to you right now, Jim, Psalm 40 comes to mind. He brought me up out of a horrible pit, out of the pit of destruction, and set my feet upon a rock. So the Bible is a message of hope. And you must understand that God is not surprised by the depth of your sin. But there's something else that is so critical. Once you develop a certain euphoria for your addiction, you'll always want to have that euphoria multiplied until, in the words of one person who was obviously addicted, said to me, it's as if you are in a trance. You don't care who you're hurting. You don't care what your sinful habit is doing. You just need this fulfillment. And so what we have to do is to help people to understand that once you are serious about overcoming your addiction, you need help. And there are churches today that have various programs for men and women and so forth. But you must understand that ultimately the direction that you are going is going to destroy you. And it can't keep its promises. And there are people listening today to whom I would say this. It's possible to make one wrong decision and ruin the rest of your life. I think, for example, of David seeing Bathsheba bathe.
6: Right.
7: And of course, they had a relationship and we all know the story. But isn't it interesting? David came to honesty in Psalm 51. It's his prayer of forgiveness to God. But it did not mitigate, it did not stop the consequences of his sin. There was no way that his tears could bring back the innocence of Bathsheba. There was no way that his tears could bring back the life of Uriah. Those were consequences beyond his control. And people have to understand that you may have the freedom to sin, but you don't have freedom to control the consequences of your sin. That is out of your hands. So once we begin to see the seriousness of our sin, we say, no matter how euphoric, no matter how wonderful this appears to be, for my benefit, for the glory of God, and for my family, and for the impact I am having, I have to stop this behavior. And the first thing that must happen is the kind of dead honesty before God that this person needs to have, and to recognize the fact that I've sinned does not make me unimportant. I am unworthy of God's grace, but so is everybody. So we all come cap in hand saying, I'm depending upon you to give me a new beginning.
6: Yeah. Listen, there's so much more to cover. I'll end with this question, and then let's come back and keep rolling and talk about much more out of your book, but explain why you encourage Christians to thank God for temptations. Seriously?
7: Yes. And okay. The reason for this is when we give thanks to God, we begin to see things from God's perspective. And we begin to say to ourselves, God has a purpose here. And so what I want to do is to give thanks to him, but also I want to give thanks to

0: We never give thanks for sin, but we give thanks for our struggles. We give thanks for all that we have because we recognize that this is the path of godliness. You know, it says in the book of Hebrews regarding Jesus that he was perfected through suffering. Now, we know that he was perfect in his person, but as far as his vocation is concerned, there was a lot of suffering. And in the end, of course, we all benefited.
1: That's so good. Well, I think folks can get an idea of how this book can help them, help you overcome some of those nasty habits or even those sinful things that you're comfortable with that you shouldn't be comfortable with. Mm-hmm. So, you know, again, don't take this as a slap down. This is encouragement to do better, to go deeper, to live an even more spiritually healthy life, which is the goal. And I'm sure you would want to get a copy of Dr. Lutzer's book, How to Say No to a Stubborn Habit, Even When You Feel Like Saying Yes. Dr. Lutzer, let's hang on and come back next time. Thanks for being with us.
0: Thank you. Be glad to be with you.
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3: In this bulletin, a new defence alliance with Fiji and the opposition calling for a measured approach to AI in the workplace. With the details, I'm Naomi Miller. Australia and Fiji will sign a defence alliance, which will be on top of an existing policing and economic agreement. The new treaty will include mutual defence obligations, making Fiji our fourth official ally after the US, New Zealand and Papua New Guinea. Prime Minister Anthony Albanese made brief remarks as he attended a welcoming ceremony in Suva.
4: Our countries share such strong cultural and people-to-people links. Our partnership is strong, from my Vuvali to yours, Vanaka.
3: It's a major diplomatic win as Australia tries to prevent China from getting a military foothold in the region. The opposition says AI provides many opportunities, but Australia needs to get the balance right. Unions are demanding a greater say over how businesses implement the technology. They're pushing for workers to be involved in the co-design of a company's artificial intelligence policy. Liberal leader Angus Taylor argues such a move would give unions too much power over a business.
5: So it's supporting people in their jobs. We want people to be able to get more done in their jobs. You know why? Because they can be paid more then. That's how we get prosperity. So we've got to use it for our benefit, not have it use us for its benefit.
3: It follows an amendment to Labor Party policy, which includes union demands to regulate AI. Young offenders who breach bail will be sent to jail under new laws implemented by the Queensland government. The Premier announced the new legislation under the Adult Time Adult Crime Laws. David Crisafulli says the new laws will target people wielding bladed weapons and stealing and breaking into cars. Biosecurity authorities have sent another dead bird for testing following the first confirmed case of a deadly strain of bird flu in New South Wales. A giant petrel recently tested positive for the H5N1 strain, marking the sixth detection along the Australian coastline in the past fortnight. The Australian Christian Lobby says there are hopeful signs of streamlining pathways for adoption and foster care in Queensland. After a recent meeting with the Office of the Queensland Minister for Families to discuss reform of the Adoption Act, the ACL welcomed the government's indication that public consultations will be held to expedite processes for children in foster care. In the 1970s, the state had nearly 2,000 adoptions a year. Now there are fewer than 10. The ACL wants red tape removed to expedite the adoption of kids in foster care. And nearly 100 mostly Christian British schools have closed since the UK government removed a tax exemption on private school fees last year. Two more independent schools in England and Wales with Christian links recently announced they'd been forced to close because parents couldn't afford the fees. The Broncos' NRL finals hopes are slipping further out of reach after Saturday night's crucial 28-16 loss to the Sharks. It marks the eighth straight loss for the struggling side, leaving them in a desperate position heading into the final rounds of the season. Standing captain Katoni Staggs says the upcoming bye will give players the chance to reset.
6: We just got to stay together as one, and obviously we've got a bye now, so you know they just got to go away with their family, have fun and come back in, and we've got 2 months of footy left and it can be the best 2 months of our lives.
3: And Novak Djokovic has made Wimbledon history, securing his 106th men's match win, surpassing Roger Federer's record. That's the latest Vision National News. I'm Naomi Millam.
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8: Cloudy today, high chance of showers. Wind south or southeasterly, 15 to 25 kilometres, becoming light by this evening. And today's temperatures between 11 and 16 degrees. There is a large and powerful surf warning as well. A very high chance of showers along the coastal fringe tomorrow, medium chance elsewhere. Overnight temps falling to between 7 and 10 and expecting 12 to 17 degrees.
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0: In the book of Genesis, we're pictured as ambassadors of God, called to steward and look after the earth. But how are we to do it? I'm Tanya Harris of God Conversations. I recently visited a church who are playing their part. Every month they host what's called a repair cafe for their community. 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One may ask, what's the point if we can just buy a new one? 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It also helps us to see our possessions in a new light. 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
2: In this bulletin, a new defence alliance with Fiji and the opposition calling for a measured approach to AI in the workplace. With the details, I'm Naomi Millen. Australia and Fiji will sign a defence alliance, which will be on top of an existing policing and economic agreement. The new treaty will include mutual defence obligations, making Fiji our fourth official ally after the US, New Zealand and Papua New Guinea. Prime Minister Anthony Albanese made brief remarks as he attended a welcoming ceremony in Suva.
3: Our countries share such strong cultural and people-to-people links. Our partnership is strong, from my Vuvali to yours, Banaka.
2: It's a major diplomatic win as Australia tries to prevent China from getting a military foothold in the region. The opposition says AI provides many opportunities, but Australia needs to get the balance right. Unions are demanding a greater say over how businesses implement the technology. They're pushing for workers to be involved in the co-design of a company's artificial intelligence policy. Liberal leader Angus Taylor argues such a move would give unions too much power over a business.
4: So it's supporting people in their jobs. We want people to be able to get more done in their jobs. You know why? Because they can be paid more then. That's how we get prosperity. So we've got to use it for our benefit, not have it use us for its benefit.
2: It follows an amendment to Labor Party policy, which includes union demands to regulate AI. Young offenders who breach bail will be sent to jail under new laws implemented by the Queensland government. The Premier announced the new legislation under the Adult Time Adult Crime Laws. David Crisafulli says the new laws will target people wielding bladed weapons and stealing and breaking into cars. Biosecurity authorities have sent another dead bird for testing following the first confirmed case of a deadly strain of bird flu in New South Wales. A giant petrel recently tested positive for the H5N1 strain, marking the sixth detection along the Australian coastline in the past fortnight. The Australian Christian Lobby says there are hopeful signs of streamlining pathways for adoption and foster care in Queensland. After a recent meeting with the Office of the Queensland Minister for Families to discuss reform of the Adoption Act, the ACL welcomed the government's indication that public consultations will be held to expedite processes for children in foster care. In the 1970s, the state had nearly 2,000 adoptions a year. Now there are fewer than 10. The ACL wants red tape removed to expedite the adoption of kids in foster care. And nearly 100 mostly Christian British schools have closed since the UK government removed a tax exemption on private school fees last year. Two more independent schools in England and Wales with Christian links recently announced they'd been forced to close because parents couldn't afford the fees. The Broncos NRL

0: finals hopes are slipping further out of reach after Saturday night's crucial 28-16 loss to the Sharks. It marks the eighth straight loss for the struggling side, leaving them in a desperate position heading into the final rounds of the season. Standing captain Katoni Staggs says the upcoming bye will give players the chance to reset.
1: We just got to stay together as one, and obviously we've got a bye now, so you know they just got to go away with their family, have fun, and come back in, and we've got 2 months of footy left, and it can be the best 2 months of our lives.
0: And Novak Djokovic has made Wimbledon history, securing his 106th men's match win, surpassing Roger Federer's record. That's the latest Vision National News. I'm Naomi Millam.
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7: Cloudy today, high chance of showers. Wind south or southeasterly, 15 to 25 kilometres, becoming light by this evening. And today's temperatures between 11 and 16 degrees. There is a large and powerful surf warning as well. A very high chance of showers along the coastal fringe tomorrow. Medium chance elsewhere. Overnight temps falling to between 7 and 10 and expecting 12 to 17 degrees.

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2: In this bulletin, a new defence alliance with Fiji and the opposition calling for a measured approach to AI in the workplace. With the details, I'm Naomi Millam. Australia and Fiji will sign a defence alliance, which will be on top of an existing policing and economic agreement. The new treaty will include mutual defence obligations, making Fiji our fourth official ally after the US, New Zealand and Papua New Guinea. Prime Minister Anthony Albanese made brief remarks as he attended a welcoming ceremony in Suva.
3: Our countries share such strong cultural and people-to-people links. Our partnership is strong. From my Vuvali to yours, Banaka.
2: It's a major diplomatic win as Australia tries to prevent China from getting a military foothold in the region. The opposition says AI provides many opportunities, but Australia needs to get the balance right. Unions are demanding a greater say over how businesses implement the technology. They're pushing for workers to be involved in the co-design of a company's artificial intelligence policy. Liberal leader Angus Taylor argues such a move would give unions too much power over a business.
4: So it's supporting people in their jobs. We want people to be able to get more done in their jobs. You know why? Because they can be paid more then. That's how we get prosperity. So we've got to use it for our benefit, not have it use us for its benefit.
2: It follows an amendment to Labor Party policy, which includes union demands to regulate AI. Young offenders who breach bail will be sent to jail under new laws implemented by the Queensland government. The Premier announced the new legislation under the Adult Time Adult Crime Laws. David Crisafulli says the new laws will target people wielding bladed weapons and stealing and breaking into cars. Biosecurity authorities have sent another dead bird for testing following the first confirmed case of a deadly strain of bird flu in New South Wales. A giant petrel recently tested positive for the H5N1 strain, marking the sixth detection along the Australian coastline in the past fortnight. The Australian Christian Lobby says there are hopeful signs of streamlining pathways for adoption and foster care in Queensland. After a recent meeting with the Office of the Queensland Minister for Families to discuss reform of the Adoption Act, the ACL welcomed the government's indication that public consultations will be held to expedite processes for children in foster care. In the 1970s, the state had nearly 2,000 adoptions a year. Now there are fewer than 10. The ACL wants red tape removed to expedite the adoption of kids in foster care. And nearly 100 mostly Christian British schools have closed since the UK government removed a tax exemption on private school fees last year. Two more independent schools in England and Wales with Christian links recently announced they'd been forced to close because parents couldn't afford the fees. The Broncos' NRL Finals hopes are slipping further out of reach after Saturday night's crucial 28-16 loss to the Sharks. It marks the eighth straight loss for the struggling side, leaving them in a desperate position heading into the final rounds of the season. Standing captain Katoni Staggs says the upcoming bye will give players the chance to reset.
5: We just got to stay together as one, and obviously we've got a bye now, so you know they just got to go away with their family, have fun and come back in, and we've got 2 months of footy left and can be the best 2 months of our lives.
2: And Novak Djokovic has made Wimbledon history, securing his 106th men's match win, surpassing Roger Federer's record. That's the latest Vision National News. I'm Naomi Millam.
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12: Remaining cloudy for the remains of the day with showers expected. Large and powerful surf warning continuing into tomorrow. Overnight temps falling to between 7 and 10 with a partly cloudy Tuesday with the chance of morning fog about the upper Hutter. Very high chance of showers on the coastal fringe. Medium chance elsewhere with daytime temperatures between 12 and 17 degrees.
11: Rima 99.7's Traffic Watch.
13: And a very good afternoon to you. Not too bad on the roads this afternoon. Got some slight delays as per usual into Hexham Bridge for the Pacific Highway. Outbound through to Raymond Terrace, all clear. Tomago Road, few minutes delay. Getting onto the highway. New England Highway, little busy tar road round through the Hexham Bridge. Out through to East Maitland, a little bit of patchy traffic around Ashton Field, but otherwise it's a pretty good run, the Savo. Newcastle Link Road just building slightly at Midmay Road, Cameron Park. Old Pacific Highway, Charlestown down through Gates, head to Belmont. Pretty good at this stage. No delays to Swansea and one to Sydney. Nice clear run. Northbound back to Newcastle. No dramas either. I'm Jay. Such latest traffic on Rima 99.7.
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15: When you buy a meal for someone who's struggling or you quietly help a family in need, it can be a small gesture that has quite a deep impact. In the Bible, it talks about this idea in Proverbs chapter 19 and verse 17. It says, "Whoever is kind to the poor lends to the Lord, and he will reward them for what they have done." 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
17: 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Definitely worth it.
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15: All right, welcome to the show. Hope you had a great weekend, and we've got a brand new week staring us in the face. It's Cam here, and this is The Daily. All right, Tyron Wells, we've got a little bit of news here. He has given us a first look at the new live album he's dropping later this year. And We Are Messengers, a brand new song they've started to make a little bit of noise about online called Room For You. We'll give you a little bit of a listen to this at the news desk. Ben Fuller is your artist of the week. He is the CCM cover story artist through the month of July, and he's just dropped a new live album a couple of weeks ago. So we're going to hear a little bit more about his powerful story and highlighting some of the messages in his songs every single day this week. But next, we're going to kick off with a little bit of Monday motivation. And on your well-being journey with your health and fitness, if you've ever flicked along on social media and you've found yourself really discouraged because you don't look like that, or you can't perform to that level or run as fast or whatever, this is what we're going to talk about in just a second, because I want to just kind of put social media back in its box for a sec. It's coming up next at The Daily.
24: 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It's been 3 years and it still feels new.

0: 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But the best thing they deliver is peace of mind. 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
1: Are you tuned into The Daily? It's Cam here. As right now, it's time for a little bit of Monday motivation. So for the next couple of minutes, we're going to have a chat about your health. We're going to have a talk about your well-being as well as doing the show. I'm a personal trainer. And so conversations in this space, I'm here for it. Absolutely. And I want to talk about social media today because it's so easy to flick on and all of a sudden kind of feel bad about yourself because you don't look the same way that all these people do, or you're not trying to achieve the same things that those people are. Social media has turned fitness into a competition that nobody signed up for. So let me de-influence you. It's got people believing that if you're not getting shredded or doing a high rocks, running marathons or chasing a six-pack, that you're failing. Well, that is just not true. You are not failing. You're comparing yourself against people who have never walked a day in your shoes. I mean, if you start running, people ask what you're training for or what your 10K time trial is. Who cares? Run to improve your fitness. Get out in the fresh air and feel alive. If you start eating well, people ask if you're on a diet. Well, maybe you're not. You're just choosing to prioritize your health and fuel a body that you actually want to live in. If you lift weights regularly, people assume that you want to look like a bodybuilder. The majority of us don't. We want to not feel out of shape. We want to keep up with our kids without getting winded or out of breath. We want to look in the mirror and not feel like we've aged 10 years overnight. We just want to feel like ourselves again. We see everyone's Hyroxes times. We see their 10K PBs, the podiums and the finish lines, like they're the only measure of what a fit person looks like. Now, I'm not going to lie, it's impressive. But you know what's more impressive? The mum who couldn't run to the end of the street 6 months ago and just ran 5K without stopping. Or how about the dad who lost 20 kilos and has kept it off for a couple of years? The 50-year-old who just did their first pull-up. The person who showed up to the gym every morning before work for a year when nobody was watching. These are the real wins that we should be applauding more. Look, being shredded doesn't mean that you're fit. It just means you look a certain way. The person who can't see their abs but can hike for 15Ks, lift twice their body weight and keep up with their kids, I mean, that's fit. Real fitness isn't a look. It's not a time or a placing in an event. It's what your body can do. It's how you feel at the end of the day. It's whether you're still here and capable at 60, 70, 80. And social media can never measure that. So stop competing in a race that you never entered. Train for your life, for your reasons, and not to impress a bunch of random strangers online. That's the Monday motivation.
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0: 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Tauren Wells still to come. With the countdown underway for the release of his new live album, he's given us a new video and has given us a brand new song just to whet the appetite for what this album is going to be like, and I'm liking where this is heading. We'll hear from Tauren talking about this song and a little sneak peek listen at the news desk in minutes, but first we've got to log into the Daily Randomizer. Mellow Monday is on the agenda one more time. An acoustic and stripped back version of one of your faves is on the way next at the Daily.
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4: In stories making news, the Prime Minister is expected to sign a landmark defence agreement with Fiji after touching down in Suva overnight. Anthony Albanese has arrived in Fiji, marking the start of a week of diplomacy with Pacific nations and India. Tomorrow, he'll fly to the Solomons to celebrate the nation's 48th anniversary of independence and advance talks on a separate defence deal. More than 500 staff have launched a surveillance blitz across New South Wales to locate infected wild birds to prevent the spread of H5N1 bird flu. The public is being urged to keep pets away from wildlife. 12 shops in the Melbourne suburb of Richmond won't be opening for business today after a ram raid and firebombing of an adjoining tobacco store. Nearby communities have been warned to take precautions for smoke. And Oscar Piastri has finished 11th at the drama-filled British Grand Prix. Tennis and Naomi Osaka has stunned the tennis world number one, Aryna Sabalenka, in a brilliant straight-set win to reach the Wimbledon quarterfinals. That's the news and sport headlines. More details soon.
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3: Rima 99.7 weather.
10: Remaining cloudy for the remains of the day with showers expected. Large and powerful surf warning continuing into tomorrow. Overnight temps falling to between 7 and 10 with a partly cloudy Tuesday with a chance of morning fog about the upper Hutter. Very high chance of showers along the coastal fringe. Medium chance elsewhere with daytime temperatures between 12 and 17 degrees.
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13: Getting about a 5-minute delay inbound to the Hexham Bridge for the Pacific Highway. Outbound through Heatherbrae and Raymond Terrace, all good. And getting similar delays for Tomago Road, getting onto the highway as well. And heading outbound through Taro, New England Highway, a little bit busy coming off the Hexham Bridge into East Maitland, building up, so too into Mount Dee if you're heading on to Maitland. Newcastle Road, a little busy at Jesmond, past Main Road. Just some minor delays at Midmay Road for Newcastle's Link Road today. Building up on Main Road at Lake Road, Glendale. Old Pacific Highway starting to build through Belmont. Nothing too major at this stage, though. And it's a clear run heading on down towards Sydney for the M1. Northbound back to Newcastle, no delays either. I'm Jase at your latest traffic on Rima 99.7.
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0: Next on The Daily, Tyron Wells has released a first taste of his new live album. We'll cover this off for you at the news desk in just a few minutes. But right now, let's log into The Daily Randomizer.
1: Like right now, I'm going to mix things up a little bit.
0: Alrighty, anything could happen right now, and probably will, because we're about to log in as we enter some search information into the computer here in the studio. Based on that data, it's going to select the next song for us to listen to. Mellow Monday, once again on the agenda. Love these acoustic versions. There is something about a good acoustic version sometimes can even be better than the original. So let's see what the randomizer is going to dish up for us today as we type in the acoustic and stripped back version, keeping it chill. First love starting off the week like this. Here we go. What'll it be today? Oh, I haven't heard this in ages. All right, enjoy. Acoustic, this is Crowder and Wholly Yours at The Daily.

from the comforts of my home to a jail cell. They try to break me down, but their plan fails. I remember like yesterday, still clear as day, when I felt I had my whole future stripped away.

0: Here Comes the Church will be the new live album from Tarryn Wells. It was recorded earlier this year in February, but the full project is still just a couple of months away. It'll drop on October 2nd.
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0: still to come on the daily, Stephen Curtis Chapman. He's an icon of the Christian music biz, and a part of his family story, if you weren't aware, that he tragically lost one of his daughters when she was just 5 years of age. In a new interview on a Canadian TV show, Stephen and his wife Mary Beth have talked about how that tragic loss actually has shaped, in a significant way, their relationship together and their marriage. We'll hear a little bit more about what they've had to say. We'll introduce you to our Artist of the Week, Ben Fuller.
1: So how's it going out there, acting like you ain't scared?
0: This song, Black Sheep, is unbelievable. His voice is so real and so raw. We're going to hear from Ben as he shares the real quick version of his life story. He's seen a lot, he's journeyed a lot, and 10 years ago would probably never have imagined that he'd be here making Christian music. But here we

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2: In this bulletin, a new defence alliance with Fiji and the opposition calling for a measured approach to AI in the workplace. With the details, I'm Naomi Millen. Australia and Fiji will sign a defence alliance, which will be on top of an existing policing and economic agreement. The new treaty will include mutual defence obligations, making Fiji our fourth official ally after the US, New Zealand and Papua New Guinea. Prime Minister Anthony Albanese made brief remarks as he attended a welcoming ceremony in Suva.
3: Our countries share such strong cultural and people-to-people links. Our partnership is strong. From my Vuvali to yours, Banaka.
2: It's a major diplomatic win as Australia tries to prevent China from getting a military foothold in the region. The opposition says AI provides many opportunities, but Australia needs to get the balance right. Unions are demanding a greater say over how businesses implement the technology. They're pushing for workers to be involved in the co-design of a company's artificial intelligence policy. Liberal leader Angus Taylor argues such a move would give unions too much power over

0: business.
1: So it's supporting people in their jobs. We want people to be able to get more done in their jobs. You know why? Because they can be paid more then. That's how we get prosperity. So we've got to use it for our benefit, not have it use us for its benefit.
0: It follows an amendment to Labor Party policy, which includes union demands to regulate AI. Young offenders who breach bail will be sent to jail under new laws implemented by the Queensland government. The Premier announced the new legislation under the Adult Time Adult Crime Laws. David Crisafulli says the new laws will target people wielding bladed weapons and stealing and breaking into cars. Biosecurity authorities have sent another dead bird for testing following the first confirmed case of a deadly strain of bird flu in New South Wales. A giant petrel recently tested positive for the H5N1 strain, marking the sixth detection along the Australian coastline in the past fortnight. The Australian Christian Lobby says there are hopeful signs of streamlining pathways for adoption and foster care in Queensland. After a recent meeting with the Office of the Queensland Minister for Families to discuss reform of the Adoption Act, the ACL welcomed the government's indication that public consultations will be held to expedite processes for children in foster care. In the 1970s, the state had nearly 2,000 adoptions a year. Now there are fewer than 10. The ACL wants red tape removed to expedite the adoption of kids in foster care. And nearly 100 mostly Christian British schools have closed since the UK government removed a tax exemption on private school fees last year. Two more independent schools in England and Wales with Christian links recently announced they'd been forced to close because parents couldn't afford the fees. The Broncos NRL Finals hopes are slipping further out of reach after Saturday night's crucial 28-16 loss to the Sharks. It marks the eighth straight loss for the struggling side, leaving them in a desperate position heading into the final rounds of the season. Standing captain Katoni Staggs says the upcoming bye will give players the chance to reset.
2: We just got to stay together as one, and obviously we've got a bye now, so you know they just got to go away with their family, have fun and come back in, and we've got 2 months of footy left and can be the best 2 months of our lives.
0: And Novak Djokovic has made Wimbledon history, securing his 106th men's match win, surpassing Roger Federer's record. That's the latest Vision National News. I'm Naomi Millam.
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6: Rima 99.7 weather.
7: Remaining cloudy for the remains of the day with showers expected. Large and powerful surf warning continuing into tomorrow. Overnight temps falling to between 7 and 10 with a partly cloudy Tuesday with the chance of morning fog about the Upper Hutter. Very high chance of showers along the coastal fringe. Medium chance elsewhere with daytime temperatures between 12 and 17 degrees.
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9: Just a few minutes delay today inbound to the Hexham Bridge for the Pacific Highway. Tomago Road is getting quite heavy, about a 10-minute delay just getting onto the highway. And your outbound run through Heatherbrae up towards Adelaide Street, about a 5-minute delay there. Still a bit busy from the Hexham Bridge round through Tarare for the New England Highway as well. And Weekly's drive down through John Renshaw Drive, Beresfield, a little bit busy also. Starting to build westbound through to Midmay Road for Newcastle Link Road. The Old Pacific Highway, a little busy down through Gateshead, also building through Belmont. No delays on all other major roads around Newcastle at the moment. Good run down towards Sydney and one. Northbound back to Newcastle, no delays either. I'm Jase at your latest traffic on Rima 99.7.
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11: When you buy a meal for someone who's struggling or you quietly help a family in need, it can be a small gesture that has quite a deep impact. In the Bible, it talks about this idea in Proverbs chapter 19 and verse 17. It says, "Whoever is kind to the poor lends to the Lord, and he will reward them for what they have done." It's a verse that teaches us that God sees these acts of generosity as a gift given to him personally, and he never overlooks genuine compassion.
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11: All right, hey, welcome to The Daily. Happy Monday. All right, we've got the weekend in the rear view and another 5 days in front of us, filled with opportunity. All right, Stephen Curtis Chapman, a little bit of news here. He's made an appearance on a Canadian TV show talking about the tragic loss of his daughter a number of years ago, but how that actually reshaped his relationship with his wife, Mary Beth. We'll tell you a little bit more about what he's had to say at the news desk. Your first look at our artist of the week, Ben Fuller. He has a powerful testimony. His story is unreal, to the point where maybe even 5 to 10 years ago, probably 10, he wouldn't have even imagined that he'd be here making Christian music in 2026. We're going to tell you a little bit more about Ben and introduce you to a song called Black Sheep. If you haven't heard this one yet, you're not going to forget it for a while, I assure you of that. But next, we're going to get you thinking. And if you've ever walked into a room and felt like maybe there's a little bit of insecurity there, well, our daily thought is exactly what you need to hear next at The Daily.

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0: All right, our daily thought. Let's dive into this quote. It says, "My voice matters in every room I walk into." I caught this over my social media over the weekend, and when I first heard it, there was part of me that agreed immediately. But then, if I'm honest, there was another part of me that quietly pushed back. Because there's a lot of rooms where I haven't felt like my voice mattered at all. And maybe you felt the same. You've been in a meeting where everyone seems smarter than you. Or in a friendship group where you spoke up and no one really responded. Or in a family conversation where it felt easier to just stay silent rather than risk being misunderstood. So what does it actually mean to believe that your voice matters? Let's dive into this today. I don't think it means believing that you're always the smartest person in the room or that everyone should listen to you. It means accepting that your perspective, experiences, questions, and observations have value simply because they're yours. And sometimes the most important contribution isn't a brilliant answer. It's asking the question that everyone else was afraid to ask. I mean, I think a lot of us spend our lives editing ourselves before we've even spoken. Is this worth saying? Will I sound silly? Does anybody care what I think? And the longer that we stay silent, the more that you start believing that silence actually reflects your worth. But maybe this quote is less about confidence and more about permission. Permission to participate. Permission to contribute. Permission to take up a little space. Because truth is, every room that you're in is made up of people who are also wondering if they belong there. And sometimes finding your voice isn't about being certain that you're important. It's about deciding that uncertainty doesn't get to make the decision for you. So think about it. It's worth pondering. Your voice matters in every room that you walk into. That's our daily thought.
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4: We live in a world addicted to grand gestures. Social media loves it. The dramatic donation, the public apology, the grand act of kindness. But behind the spotlight, it's the small, quiet choices that matter most. The truth is, obedience doesn't trend, it transforms. Hi, I'm Bernie Diamond, and welcome again to Fresh. So imagine that a young man saves for months to buy his mother a beautiful gift. But when he gives it to her, she smiles and says, "What I really wanted was for you to spend some time with me." He gave her something costly, but he missed the one thing her heart longed for. Isn't that how we can be with God sometimes? 1 Samuel chapter 15, verse 22. But Samuel answered, "Which pleases the Lord more, burnt offerings and sacrifices, or obeying his commands? It's better to obey the Lord than to offer sacrifices to him. It's better to listen to him than to offer the fat from the rams." Samuel spoke those words to King Saul of Israel after he disobeyed God. Well, Saul had partially obeyed, but in the end, partial obedience is still disobedience. It's so easy to go through the motions, sing the songs, lift your hands in worship, drop cash into the offering, and yet for our hearts still not to be truly all in. And how can you tell if you're all in? By what you do, by how you live your life. Sacrifices cost you things. Obedience costs you your life. It is better to obey the Lord than to offer sacrifices to him. It's better to listen to him than to offer the fat from the rams. In truth, obedience is the highest form of worship. That's God's word, fresh for you today.
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0: Still to come on the daily, some news from Stephen Curtis Chapman on a Canadian TV show alongside his wife. He revealed that losing one of his children tragically actually changed everything about his marriage. We'll dig in and tell you a little bit more about that at the news desk. But first, let's introduce you to our artist of the week.
1: So how's it going out there? Acting like you ain't scared.
0: All right, his name is Ben Fuller. And he is on the cover of this month's edition of CCM Magazine. He has also just released a brand new live album just over the last couple of weeks. Now, to understand how crazy it is that Ben is even making Christian music in the first place, we've got to first understand a little bit more about his story and where he's come from over these next couple of minutes. Now, I will just put a little ears warning on what you're about to hear. Some of the themes that Ben talks about in his testimony are a little heavy.
2: Home was a small town called Perkinsville, Vermont. I was a troubled kid inside. I hit a lot of things. I didn't have a lot of people to open up to. I was always somebody that everybody loved and everybody liked, and I was a popular kid in school and dated beautiful girls, and I on the outside it all looked good. I captained the football team, all those things, but on the inside I was a giant wreck. My father and I had a tough relationship, and he just, and only in the sense that I just had a hard time relaying love, I think. And so I had a hard time receiving that. And I would take those things and internalize them. So at a young age, 18, 19 years old, I had found out about cocaine. So I went on a giant 15-year using bend. I didn't grow up in church. My family, we went to church for funerals and weddings. I learned to play guitar in college, and that was kind of became an outlet for me. I moved down here in the fall of 2018 and for country music, and I was drinking heavily, out of control, drinking and driving a lot, still using, still taking advantage of women, and just it all just led up to so many different things. And I had a family. Believe it or not, God had sent a family from Vermont a year and a half ahead of me to be down here to earn my trust, to then invite me to church in the fall, winter of 2019. And I walked in to Church of the City in Franklin, Tennessee here. I'll never forget, Chris McClarney, John Reddick were leading worship. All of my hope is in the name of Jesus. And I had all I could do to not fall on my knees. I have a song called Other Plans, which isn't released yet, but I hope to. And it talks about my brush with suicide when I was 16 years old. And I'd been in some of those lowest, darkest places. And He allowed me to open up and finally share with everybody about all those things that had been burdening me for so many years.
1: No

0: I lost my best friend in 2017 to a heroin overdose, and it was one of the hardest things to get over and one of the hardest things to cope with, to know that it could have been me. And he laid it on my heart that it's my job to tell his story and mine, and just let people know that there is hope, that there's always hope, and it's in Jesus. And I never thought in a million years I would say that out loud.
1: His music is having phenomenal impact now, and it's just growing and growing and growing. We're about to play a song in just a sec called Black Sheep. More from your artist of the week, Ben Fuller, after this at The Daily.
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3: In stories making news, the Prime Minister is expected to sign a landmark defence agreement with Fiji after touching down in Suva overnight. Anthony Albanese has arrived in Fiji, marking the start of a week of diplomacy with Pacific nations and India. Tomorrow, he'll fly to the Solomons to celebrate the nation's 48th anniversary of independence and advance talks on a separate defence deal. More than 500 staff have launched a surveillance blitz across New South Wales to locate infected wild birds to prevent the spread of H5N1 bird flu. The public is being urged to keep pets away from wildlife. 12 shops in the Melbourne suburb of Richmond won't be opening for business today after a ram raid and firebombing of an adjoining tobacco store. Nearby communities have been warned to take precautions for smoke. And Oscar Piastri has finished 11th at the drama-filled British Grand Prix. Tennis and Naomi Osaka has stunned the tennis world number one, Aryna Sabalenka, in a brilliant straight-set win to reach the Wimbledon quarterfinals. That's the news and sport headlines. More details soon.
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8: Remaining cloudy for the remains of the day with showers expected. Large and powerful surf warning continuing into tomorrow. Overnight temps falling to between 7 and 10 with a partly cloudy Tuesday with a chance of morning fog about the upper Hutter. Very high chance of showers along the coastal fringe. Medium chance elsewhere with daytime temperatures between 12 and 17 degrees.
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10: Got a single vehicle crash southbound on the Pacific Motorway at Black Hill Road. Black Hill, slight delay through there at the moment. The Pacific Highway inbound through to Hexham Bridge, slight delays. And very heavy outbound through Heatherbrae up through to Adelaide Street. Getting about a 5-10 minute delay there. Tomago Road's a bit busy. And the New England Highway from the Hexham Bridge through Tarro, slight delay through there too. Newcastle Link Road up to Minmay Road, Cameron Park, getting a slight delay. Old Pacific Highway through Gates, head down through Belmont, looking pretty good at the moment. The M1 down towards Sydney, all clear. Northbound back to Newcastle, no dramas either. I'm Jace at your latest traffic on Rima 99.7.
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1: Next on The Daily, on a Canadian TV show, a legend and icon, Stephen Curtis Chapman, has talked about how losing his daughter tragically actually reshaped his entire marriage with Mary Beth. More on that after your first look at our Artist of the Week, Ben Fuller.
2: So how's it going out there? Acting like you ain't scared. How's that hard?
1: Is our Artist of the Week. He is the cover story on this month's edition of CCM Magazine. He's just dropped a brand new live album as well over the last couple of weeks. In fact, the live version of this first song that we're going to play called Black Sheep, I think, is even better. It is so just hairs on the back of your neck type stuff. Unbelievable performance. But at a live show, Ben gave a really great introduction to what this song Black Sheep is all about.
3: So what about the one that's running away? What about the tough guy that's tattooed and still drinking and smoking and swearing and running on, right? And not really sure. And he's too good for this church thing. And he's too good for Jesus. And he doesn't want anything to do with it. What about him? You know? And that was me. And I didn't even know it. But maybe you know somebody who you've invited to church and they keep turning you down. Maybe you know somebody who's a family member who just keeps running away and you're not really sure how to pull them in. Fix your eyes upon the Lord. Fix your eyes on Jesus and watch them watch you. And so I wanted to write a song to the black sheep, to the one who's running. And he's going to get tired of running one day.
1: Such a great reminder. Your Artist of the Week, Ben Fuller. This is Black Sheep at The Daily.
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0: Hey, you tune into The Daily. It's Cam here as we wander over to the desk for a little update.
1: I like to get the daily news.
0: All right, Stephen Curtis Chapman has revealed that when he lost one of his children, it changed everything about his marriage. Alongside his wife, Mary Beth, he's appeared on a Canadian TV show called 100 Huntley Street. And the Chapmans reflected on how the devastating loss of their 5-year-old daughter, Maria, reshaped not only their family, but also their relationship with one another, and why they believe surviving that season together became one of the greatest testimonies of God's goodness. Mary Beth shared, "Grief radically did a number on us and changed us. But rather than allowing those changes to drive us apart, the Chapmans said that they had to learn to extend grace to one another as they navigated seasons that neither could have prepared for." Now, it's a pretty emotional conversation, as you can imagine, and it's offered a rare glimpse behind one of Christian music's most admired marriages. Now, Stephen acknowledged that after more than 40 years together, the couple has experienced mountains higher than we could have imagined, as well as, in his words, valleys deeper than we could have imagined. Yet, looking back, he says every battle scar tells the same story. Staying together was worth it.
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2: In this bulletin, a new defence alliance with Fiji and the opposition calling for a measured approach to AI in the workplace. With the details, I'm Naomi Miller. Australia and Fiji will sign a defence alliance, which will be on top of an existing policing and economic agreement. The new treaty will include mutual defence obligations, making Fiji our fourth official ally after the US, New Zealand and Papua New Guinea. Prime Minister Anthony Albanese made brief remarks as he attended a welcoming ceremony in Suva.
3: Our countries share such strong cultural and people-to-people links. Our partnership is strong. From my Vuvali to yours, Banaka.
2: It's a major diplomatic win as Australia tries to prevent China from getting a military foothold in the region. The opposition says AI provides many opportunities, but Australia needs to get the balance right. Unions are demanding a greater say over how businesses implement the technology. They're pushing for workers to be involved in the co-design of a company's artificial intelligence policy. Liberal leader Angus Taylor argues such a move would give unions too much power over a business.
4: So it's supporting people in their jobs. We want people to be able to get more done in their jobs. You know why? Because they can be paid more then. That's how we get prosperity. So we've got to use it for our benefit, not have it use us for its benefit.
2: It follows an amendment to Labor Party policy, which includes union demands to regulate AI. Young offenders who breach bail will be sent to jail under new laws implemented by the Queensland government. The Premier announced the new legislation under the Adult Time Adult Crime Laws. David Crisafulli says the new laws will target people wielding bladed weapons and stealing and breaking into cars. Biosecurity authorities have sent another dead bird for testing following the first confirmed case of a deadly strain of bird flu in New South Wales. A giant petrel recently tested positive for the H5N1 strain, marking the sixth detection along the Australian coastline in the past fortnight. The Australian Christian Lobby says there are hopeful signs of streamlining pathways for adoption and foster care in Queensland. After a recent meeting with the Office of the Queensland Minister for Families to discuss reform of the Adoption Act, the ACL welcomed the government's indication that public consultations will be held to expedite processes for children in foster care. In the 1970s, the state had nearly 2,000 adoptions a year. Now there are fewer than 10. The ACL wants red tape removed to expedite the adoption of kids in foster care.

0: foster care. And nearly 100 mostly Christian British schools have closed since the UK government removed a tax exemption on private school fees last year. Two more independent schools in England and Wales with Christian links recently announced they'd been forced to close because parents couldn't afford the fees. The Broncos' NRL finals hopes are slipping further out of reach after Saturday night's crucial 28-16 loss to the Sharks. It marks the eighth straight loss for the struggling side, leaving them in a desperate position heading into the final rounds of the season. Standing captain Katoni Staggs says the upcoming bye will give players the chance to reset.
1: We just got to stay together as one, and obviously we've got a bye now, so you know they just got to go away with their family, have fun and come back in, and we've got 2 months of footy left and it can be the best 2 months of our lives.
0: And Novak Djokovic has made Wimbledon history, securing his 106th men's match win, surpassing Roger Federer's record. That's the latest Vision National News. I'm Naomi Millam.
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9: Remaining cloudy for the remains of the day with showers expected. Large and powerful surf warning continuing into tomorrow. Overnight temps falling to between 7 and 10 with a partly cloudy Tuesday with the chance of morning fog about the upper Hutter. Very high chance of showers along the coastal fringe. Medium chance elsewhere with daytime temperatures between 12 and 17 degrees.
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12: Well, the collision on the motorway near Black Hill Road has been cleared, so all good there. Pacific Highway inbound to the Hexham Bridge, few minutes delay. Outbound through Heatherbury, slight delays also up towards Adelaide Street at the exit. Got a breakdown along the way too. Tomago Road starting to ease. New England Highway busy through Taro. Good run on through to Maitland though. Newcastle's Link Road through to Midmay Road, Cameron Park, few minutes delay. No delays down through to Belmont from Charlestown on the old Pacific Highway. And the M1 down towards Sydney, nice clear run there. No delays northbound back to Newcastle either. I'm Jase, that's your latest traffic on Rima 99.7.
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14: Hey, welcome to the show. Happy Monday. My name's Cam and this is The Daily. We are Messengers. The new album's dropping September called Halfway Home. They've just started making a little bit of noise online about another one of the songs from it. It is unreleased at this point. It's called Room For You. are going to give you a little sneak peek. Listen to it at the news desk very soon. And a little wander down memory lane. We're going to revisit a song that topped the chart this week 19 years ago on the 6th of July. And we're going to revisit a moment that had me laughing when the band's lead singer most recently joined us here on the show. But next, some Monday motivation. Going to spend a couple of minutes talking about your health and talking about your well-being. If you've ever found yourself, and look, I'll put my hand up and be honest here, I've done this too, flicked around on social media and you've instantly felt like you're failing at whatever you're trying to achieve for your health. I mean, you can look at these perfect bodies online. You can look at all of the unbelievable physical achievements with marathons and high rocks and all these things. It can really easily make you feel like you're failing. We've got to reset our perspective about that. And we're going to talk about this next at The Daily.
4: They say time heals, but I don't think that's true. It's been 3 years and it still feels new.

0: Are you tuned into The Daily? It's Cam here. As right now, it's time for a little bit of Monday motivation. So for the next couple of minutes, we're going to have a chat about your health. We're going to have a talk about your well-being, as well as doing the show. I'm a personal trainer, and so conversations in this space, I'm here for it. Absolutely. And I want to talk about social media today, because it's so easy to flick on and all of a sudden kind of feel bad about yourself because you don't look the same way that all these people do, or you're not trying to achieve the same things that those people are. Social media has turned fitness into a competition that nobody signed up for. So let me de-influence you. It's got people believing that if you're not getting shredded or doing a high rocks, running marathons or chasing a six-pack, that you're failing. Well, that is just not true. You are not failing. You're comparing yourself against people who have never walked a day in your shoes. I mean, if you start running, people ask what you're training for or what your 10K time trial is. Who cares? Run to improve your fitness. Get out in the fresh air and feel alive. If you start eating well, people ask if you're on a diet. Well, maybe you're not. You're just choosing to prioritize your health and fuel a body that you actually want to live in. If you lift weights regularly, people assume that you want to look like a bodybuilder. The majority of us don't. We want to not feel out of shape. We want to keep up with our kids without getting winded or out of breath. We want to look in the mirror and not feel like we've aged 10 years overnight. We just want to feel like ourselves again. We see everyone's Hyroxes times. We see their 10K PBs, the podiums and the finish lines, like they're the only measure of what a fit person looks like. Now, I'm not going to lie, it's impressive. But you know what's more impressive? The mum who couldn't run to the end of the street 6 months ago and just ran 5K without stopping. Or how about the dad who lost 20 kilos and has kept it off for a couple of years? The 50-year-old who just did their first pull-up. The person who showed up to the gym every morning before work for a year when nobody was watching. These are the real wins that we should be applauding more. Look, being shredded doesn't mean that you're fit. It just means you look a certain way. The person who can't see their abs but can hike for 15Ks, lift twice their body weight and keep up with their kids, I mean, that's fit. Real fitness isn't a look. It's not a time or a placing in an event. It's what your body can do. It's how you feel at the end of the day. It's whether you're still here and capable at 60, 70, 80. And social media can never measure that. So stop competing in a race that you never entered. Train for your life, for your reasons, and not to impress a bunch of random strangers online. That's the Monday motivation.
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0: Still to come on The Daily, we are Messengers. They've released a handful of songs from their forthcoming album. Which one's your favourite so far? Faith Hope Love, Halfway Home, or maybe the new one, Lay It All On You? Well, the band has just started making a little bit of noise online about another unreleased song. This one's called Room For You. We're going to hear a little bit more about what lead singer Darren Mulligan has had to say about this track. We'll give you a little bit of a sneak peek. Listen to it at the news desk in just a sec. Before we do, we've got a hit rewind with a track that topped the Billboard chart this week almost two decades ago in 2007. In fact, when we last had this band on the show, we were speaking about their minimal interactions that they've had with people in Australia. In fact, their experience has been pretty much just Joel and Luke from For King and Country. All right, more on this next at The Daily.
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3: In stories making news, the Prime Minister is expected to sign a landmark defence agreement with Fiji after touching down in Suva overnight. Anthony Albanese has arrived in Fiji, marking the start of a week of diplomacy with Pacific nations and India. Tomorrow, he'll fly to the Solomons to celebrate the nation's 48th anniversary of independence and advance talks on a separate defence deal. More than 500 staff have launched a surveillance blitz across New South Wales to locate infected wild birds to prevent the spread of H5N1 bird flu. The public is being urged to keep pets away from wildlife. 12 shops in the Melbourne suburb of Richmond won't be opening for business today after a ram raid and firebombing of an adjoining tobacco store. Nearby communities have been warned to take precautions for smoke. And Oscar Piastri has finished 11th at the drama-filled British Grand Prix. Tennis, and Naomi Osaka has stunned the tennis world number one, Aryna Sabalenka, in a brilliant straight-set win to reach the Wimbledon quarterfinals. That's the news and sport headlines. More details soon.
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2: Rima 99.7 weather.
8: Remaining cloudy for the remains of the day with showers expected. Large and powerful surf warning continuing into tomorrow. Overnight temps falling to between 7 and 10 with a partly cloudy Tuesday with a chance of morning fog about the upper Hutter. Very high chance of showers along the coastal fringe. Medium chance elsewhere with daytime temperatures between 12 and 17 degrees.
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10: With the final check your roads this evening, Hannell Street, Wickham down through to Hunter Street. Very heavy delays after 10 minutes, that stretch there. Maitland Road out to the Hexham Bridge, pretty good. Inbound to the Hexham Bridge, Pacific Highway starting to ease. All nice and clear outbound through Heatherbrae now after some earlier congestion. Heading out through to Maitland, not too bad for the New England Highway. Newcastle's Link Road, nice clear run through Cameron Park now. Newcastle Road a bit busy at Main Road, Jesmond. Old Pacific Highway, a bit of traffic down through Gateshead. Not too bad through Belmont, down through Swansea though. No delays, all other major Newcastle roads. Good run down to Sydney for the M1. Northbound back to Newcastle, no delays either. I'm Jase, that's your latest traffic on Rima 99.7.
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0: Arthur.
1: Still to come on The Daily, you first listen to an unreleased track from We Are Messengers. It's another look at their forthcoming album, Halfway Home. Before we get into it at the news desk, let's hit rewind.
2: Are you telling me you built a time machine?
1: All right, little wander down memory lane. This next song that we've dug out of the vault for you today. Topped the Billboard chart this week on the 6th of July, all the way back in 2007. Nearly 20 years ago, 19 to be precise, from the band Big Daddy Weave. Now, the last time that lead singer Mike Weaver joined us on the show, we were talking about his interactions with Australia, which pretty much had just been through Joel and Luke from For King and Country.
3: It blows my mind. Like, how can that even happen? You know what I mean? Yeah. You see guys like Joel and Luke, and they're like these really cool guys. You know what I mean? It's like, Big Daddy Weave, like, cool has never really been in our repertoire. You know what I mean? It's like, with a name like Big Daddy Weave, what even is that? That shows like you don't even have... But yeah, no, it's such a blessing. Mm. Such a blessing even to be talking with you right now. It's crazy to think about. I told my kids, well, I got this thing at 6:30. What do you mean? Because they know usually, you know, media stuff happens in the morning here for us. And it's like, but it's at night this time. Like, well, I'm talking with a new friend from Australia. And they're like, man, that's pretty cool, Dad.
1: They're
3: you
1: know, like, all right. Like,
3: we still got it a little bit or something.
1: He's a good guy. Mike Weaver from Big Daddy Weave. This week, 19 years ago, their song Every Time I Breathe topped the Billboard chart. We've dug it out of the vault and playing it now as your daily flashback.

0: That's it. It's called Room For You. It's now the fourth taste of the album Halfway Home, the highly anticipated new project from We Are Messengers that's set to drop on September 18.
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0: You tune into The Daily and we're done. We are wrapping things up, my friends. We're going to look again tomorrow at your Artist of the Week, Ben Fuller.
1: So how's it going out there? Acting like you ain't scared.
0: He's the cover story this month on CCM Magazine. He's just dropped a brand new live album just a couple of weeks ago. And we are going to continue to highlight his incredible vulnerability, and he's just real. He's just raw when it comes to his approach to music, which is something you don't see every day in Christian music these days. As well as that, Sharon Witt, our parenting expert, is going to swing through the studio. We've got some more great advice for you on the way tomorrow at The Daily.
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3: In this bulletin, a new defence alliance with Fiji and the opposition calling for a measured approach to AI in the workplace. With the details, I'm Naomi Miller. Australia and Fiji will sign a defence alliance, which will be on top of an existing policing and economic agreement. The new treaty will include mutual defence obligations, making Fiji our fourth official ally after the US, New Zealand and Papua New Guinea. Prime Minister Anthony Albanese made brief remarks as he attended a welcoming ceremony in Suva.
4: Our countries share such strong cultural and people-to-people links. Our partnership is strong. From my Vuvali to yours, Banaka.
3: It's a major diplomatic win as Australia tries to prevent China from getting a military foothold in the region. The opposition says AI provides many opportunities, but Australia needs to get the balance right. Unions are demanding a greater say over how businesses implement the technology. They're pushing for workers to be involved in the co-design of a company's artificial intelligence policy. Liberal leader Angus Taylor argues such a move would give unions too much power over a business.
5: So it's supporting people in their jobs. We want people to be able to get more done in their jobs. You know why? Because they can be paid more then. That's how we get prosperity. So we've got to use it for our benefit, not have it use us for its benefit.
3: It follows an amendment to Labor Party policy, which includes union demands to regulate AI. Young offenders who breach bail will be sent to jail under new laws implemented by the Queensland government. The Premier announced the new legislation under the Adult Time Adult Crime Laws. David Crisafulli says the new laws will target people wielding bladed weapons and stealing and breaking into cars. Biosecurity authorities have sent another dead bird for testing following the first confirmed case of a deadly strain of bird flu in New South Wales. A giant petrel recently tested positive for the H5N1 strain, marking the sixth detection along the Australian coastline in the past fortnight. The Australian Christian Lobby says there are hopeful signs of streamlining pathways for adoption and foster care in Queensland. After a recent meeting with the Office of the Queensland Minister for Families to discuss reform of the

0: Adoption Act, the ACL welcomed the government's indication that public consultations will be held to expedite processes for children in foster care. In the 1970s, the state had nearly 2,000 adoptions a year. Now there are fewer than 10. The ACL wants red tape removed to expedite the adoption of kids in foster care. And nearly 100 mostly Christian British schools have closed since the UK government removed a tax exemption on private school fees last year. Two more independent schools in England and Wales with Christian links recently announced they'd been forced to close because parents couldn't afford the fees. The Broncos' NRL finals hopes are slipping further out of reach after Saturday night's crucial 28-16 loss to the Sharks. It marks the eighth straight loss for the struggling side, leaving them in a desperate position heading into the final rounds of the season. Standing captain Katoni Staggs says the upcoming bye will give players the chance to reset.
1: We just got to stay together as one, and obviously we've got a bye now, so you know they just got to go away with their family, have fun and come back in, and we've got 2 months of footy left and it can be the best 2 months of our lives.
0: And Novak Djokovic has made Wimbledon history, securing his 106th men's match win, surpassing Roger Federer's record. That's the latest Vision National News. I'm Naomi Millam.
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4: Remaining cloudy for the remains of the day with showers expected. Large and powerful surf warning continuing into tomorrow. Overnight temps falling to between 7 and 10 with a partly cloudy Tuesday with the chance of morning fog about the Upper Hutter. Very high chance of showers along the coastal fringe. Medium chance elsewhere with daytime temperatures between 12 and 17 degrees.
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4: 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This is the Sports Wrap with Coach Dan.
7: Well, there is a lot going on in the sporting world at the moment, and when we want to talk all things sport, there's one man we turn to. It's Coach Dan. Welcome, Coach Dan.
8: G'day. How are we?
7: Yeah, good, good. Now, I've got to ask, did you get up nice and early, 4 a.m. Saturday morning?
8: Absolutely. Wouldn't have missed it.
7: So what were your thoughts on the game? Obviously, of course, the Socceroos sadly knocked out, but it came down to a penalty shootout. How do you think we played?
8: Yeah, look, I think we did reasonably well. We created plenty of chances. We just weren't able to finish them. But unfortunately, when it came down to penalties, we just didn't hold our nerve and we went down. So Australia now eliminated from the World Cup.
7: Yeah, now some people are saying it might have been a controversial move because they subbed in, they had a younger keeper playing for most of the game, then they subbed in, of course, a more experienced keeper just for the penalty shootout. Do you think they made the right call?
8: Yeah, look, Patrick Beach, he had played every game all the way through and he made some brilliant saves. So I think he would have been feeling pretty confident going in there off a great performance through the game. So it's easy in hindsight to go and reflect and say, oh, you probably should have stayed, but Egypt took their penalties very well. So I don't know whether he would have been able to save any of those in any case, but having him there and getting them to be thinking about how they're going to take their penalties against somebody who was in form, warmed up, ready to go, versus bringing someone else on who's been on the bench for the whole game, didn't actually play any minutes in this World Cup, although he is our captain. But yeah, he came on to try to stop some of those penalties, but unfortunately.
7: Do you think that was part of it? Maybe just giving him a chance to have at least played some minutes in the game?
8: Yeah, I don't think that Popper's like that. That's our coach. Yeah. I don't think he's that type of person. He makes a decision and he sticks by his decision. If you listen to any of his interviews post-game, if there was a controversial question asked or trying to get something from him, he just backed himself and just said, this is my decision. I made that decision and I'm going to follow through and back what I made that choice and why I made that choice. So very strong in his convictions as a coach, which is what you want to do. And players certainly get behind that when they have a coach who backs the decisions that he makes and then backs the players to be able to perform.
7: Yeah, there we go. Well, look, obviously Australia out, but many people will still be keeping an eye on the World Cup. Is there any standouts that you're kind of looking at now going, I reckon this is the team to keep an eye on?
8: I was extremely impressed with the way Spain has been playing over the last two games. In particular, they're knocking the ball around really nicely, so they look like they are going to be a really tough side to beat. I think on predictions, they would be playing a semi-final against France, should they both win to get through. And then on the other side, we've got Brazil, we've still got England, and then we'll see where that ends up. So, yes, really a lot of great games to come.
7: Yeah, wonderful. Well, let's bring it home a bit closer with, of course, our much-loved Knights. What's been happening in the NRL?
8: Yeah, they played the Dolphins yesterday afternoon. The Dolphins were in second place. Same amount of points as the Knights, but the Knights sat in fifth place based on for and against. Now, we had a great first half, got out to a 12-0 lead at halftime. In the second half, the Dolphins came back, so it was 12-all, and then we kicked a field goal to win the game.
7: Oh, phew.
8: Yeah, so now the Knights sit fourth on the table. They are on the same points as second and third. It's just four and against that split it. The Panthers well and truly out in front. They're a couple of wins ahead. So if we can hold a top four, that means you get a second bite at the cherry, we say, in the semi-finals. So if we can get a top two spot, that would mean that we get to host a home semi-final. With a win, we'll be able to get through to the preliminary final and you host that one as well.
7: So it seems like we're having a good season this year for the Knights.
8: Yeah, the Knights are doing really well. So excited to see what the rest of the competition or the rest of the season has for us. But we are playing some decent football at the moment. So hopefully we'll be able to push forward. And if we can get that second place, it'll be amazing to be able to have a home semi-final, win that first one, and then be able to host a prelim to get into the grand final.
7: Yeah, is there a lot of gap between where the Knights are sitting, or I guess generally in the top four or five? Because I know we were tied with the Dolphins there for a bit.
8: Yeah, so the Dolphins now are 2 points behind us, and there's a few teams on the same amount of points there. So it is a pretty tight race at the moment. So every game's going to matter, and every point that you can get is going to make a difference there when we get towards the end of the season.
7: There we go. Well, we'll be keeping an eye on the Knights' next game. I'm assuming we'll still be down couple of players because of Origin?
8: Yeah, look, they can come back if they are feeling like they are up to it. So hopefully Origin this Wednesday night is the decider. Watch the Bluey decider just to get ready for that game. So
7: it is a good one for all the kids. I love that one.
8: It is really good. So we see that on Wednesday night. So looking forward to seeing if New South Wales can turn things around a little bit and actually play two halves of football.
7: Well, that's the thing. We obviously, it's one all in terms of games. How are you liking New South Wales' chances?
8: Yeah, look, it's going to be difficult playing in Queensland against a side that is in form. They certainly dominated the last three halves of the four halves that we've played so far in this series. So it's going to be very difficult. We're going to be up against it, but hopefully we'll be able to pull it off on Wednesday night.
7: Excellent. We'll be definitely keeping an eye on that. Now, let's head over to England, where one of the world's most prestigious tennis tournaments is underway, which is, of course, Wimbledon. Now, there was big news last week, and I mean, things happened so quickly because we were celebrating an Aussie knocking Serena Williams out. But sadly, she's now out of the mix too.
8: Yeah, so Maya Joint, she beat Serena Williams, Serena being one of the greatest female tennis players of all time. And so she is coming back from a bit of an injury and a layoff, and she retired and then came back into it. So she's not in peak performance, but to be able to knock off somebody who is such a great tennis player and a name that is synonymous with women's tennis was excellent. She did say in an interview when she went down in the next round, I was probably feeling myself a little bit after having that win, feeling good, thinking
7: well, I mean,
8: that I'm a world beater.
7: Yeah, wouldn't you just be, you've taken out like a world champion, you'd be feeling pretty good.
8: Absolutely. And she's only 20 years old, so she'll be better for the experience and certainly will learn from that. But tournament play is always a challenge. You've got to celebrate your win, but then move on pretty quickly when you've got games just back to back to back.
7: Yeah, but of course, I believe Alex de Minaur still in representing the Aussies.
8: He is. We'll see him overnight. He is in the fourth round with a matchup against 24-year-old Italian. I don't even know how to pronounce his name, but I'll give it a go. It is Cabani, I believe.
7: Okay.
8: And so that is, he's the ninth seed and de Minaur being the fifth seed. So a pretty tough game coming up here for a fourth round match. Win that, you end up in the quarterfinal. So that quarterfinal is against two unseeded players. So that will be, hopefully, de Minaur can get through this one and then get over that quarterfinal and into the semi.
7: Yeah, he's definitely a name that keeps popping up at all the big opens over the last few years. I feel like he's yet to kind of have his big, big, big moment. Do you think he's still on track for that? Do you think we could see him take it out this year?
8: Yeah, absolutely. It would be fantastic to see him go all the way. Semi-final clash is lined up with world number one Senna. So we'll see how that goes. But to be the best, you've got to beat the best. And so, yeah, he'll be really looking forward to the opportunity. But as we say, you've got to take it one game at a time. As soon as you start looking too far forward, you're not focusing on what you've got to do, which is in front of you right now.
7: Very good. All right, and wrapping up, of course, AFL continues. What's been happening there?
8: Yeah, the Swans had a great 35-point win over the Western Bulldogs at the SCG on Friday night, and GWS had a massive win. Fremantle have been the form team of the competition on top of the table, and GWS beat them in Canberra by 21. So Sydney sit second. GWS are just outside that top 10 in the AFL this year. They've gone for a format that is what the NBA use, where you've got a play-in, so 7 to 10 have a play-in round, everyone else gets a bye, and then that forms the top 8 from there.
7: Ah, there you go. I feel like it's half of it is keeping up with what every code does when it comes to finals. Every sport seems to do it slightly differently.
8: Yeah, I think that the change there is to have more eyeballs on the game and having more important games as you get towards the end of the season. Often what can happen is the last couple of rounds, there's teams that are playing in what we call dead rubbers, that neither of them can make the semi-finals, so it's not much of a game or a spectacle, but giving the opportunity for more teams to be part of that, and then having that play-in system where 7 will play against 10 and 8 will play against 9, the two highest seeded get to have the home game, and so they'll play that game to decide on who ends up playing in that 7th and 8th spot when they go into semi-finals proper.
7: Cool. So what are you keeping your eyes on this week? What particular matches or games across all sports are you watching out for?
8: Yeah, England-Mexico in Mexico. That is going to be a big game in the World Cup. And just really looking forward to seeing the business end of the World Cup. We're going to, before we see each other next week, we're pretty much all the way through the semifinals. So
7: there'll be a lot of news.
8: Big week. Yeah, big week ahead, World Cup. And then obviously seeing Demon Orr, and hopefully he can make his way through to that Wimbledon final and have a win.
7: Yeah, well, looking forward to, you'll be catching up with Chloe next week, but quite a lot to keep an eye on at the moment, but Aussies, even with the Socceroos out, still some Aussies to keep an eye on the international stage. So, Coach Dan, thanks for joining us.
8: Always a pleasure.

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1: I don't get it, Mr. Whittaker.
2: Oh, Liz, you've been in the Room of Consequence before, right?
1: Right. But this sounds different. A backwards adventure?
2: Yeah, it's a brand new program I'm trying out.
1: Uh-oh. So I'm the guinea pig?
2: Well, you know, some people are excited when they get to be the first to try my inventions.
1: I'm just teasing. So explain this again.
2: Well, you'll get to see the consequence of a choice before you see the choice itself.
1: Okay.
2: The program goes backwards, you see. We'll start at 3 years in the future, and you'll go backwards in time until we get to the present day.
1: 3 years into my future?
2: Yes. But remember now, this isn't a time machine. This is only a possible future.
1: Sounds kind of neat, but I'm still confused.
2: Well, just listen closely to the talking clock I installed.
1: Talking clock, Mr. Whittaker?
2: Yep. It'll help you get your bearings. And when you hear this sound, you'll know that you're going backward in time.
1: Okay. I guess I could try it.
2: All right, if you're ready, why don't you go on in?
1: All right. Oh, I hate this part. It's so dark in here. Mr. Whittaker!
3: You will now be traveling 3 years into the future to July 28th, 10:47 p.m.
1: Cool. I'm probably queen of the world by then. What is this? What's going on?
4: She's awake.
5: You're at Odyssey General Hospital. Can you give me your name?
1: Liz Horton. Why am I in a hospital? Ow, what a headache.
5: You were unconscious for about half an hour. You suffered a blow to your head.
1: How did that happen?
5: Just relax. The police will be here to question you in a few minutes.
1: The police?
2: Oh, hi there. Welcome to Odyssey. I'm John Avery Whittaker, but most folks around here call me Whit. Why don't you get the whole family together and join us for another exciting adventure in Odyssey?

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1: Was I in an accident?
2: You don't remember anything?
1: No.
3: Let's get ahead, CT. She has memory loss.
1: What's going on here?
4: You will now travel back in time 32 minutes to July 28th, 10:15 p.m.
5: Okay, 32 minutes. That means this is before I go to the hospital.
1: Where am I? I'm mopping the floor at a convenience store? Oh, great. I work at Pete's Gas and Chow. When do I start my political career? Wait a minute. My head feels okay. The doctor said I was unconscious for half an hour. I'm gonna hit my head and go unconscious. Mr. Whitaker, I don't know if you know this, but I have a low tolerance for pain. I cried during the reflex test at the doctor's.
6: All right, this is a holdup.
1: Oh, boy.
6: Get behind the counter. Face the wall.
1: You're gonna hit me in the head, aren't you?
6: I said, get behind the counter and face the wall.
1: Okay, I'll do it.
6: Arms in the air. And don't try to trip the alarm button.
1: I won't.
6: The register's locked. Where's the key?
1: I don't know. I'll have to look for it. But don't hit me in the head.
6: I'm not gonna hit you. Turn around and find the key. It's you.
1: Yes, it's me. But that's no reason to hit me in the head.
6: Liz!
1: You know me?
6: You don't remember. Odyssey Middle School? I mean, I haven't been to school in 2 years. I was in juvenile detention for a while, but still.
1: I'm sorry. I don't know you.
6: Look behind you. That poster taped to the shelf.
1: You're on a wanted poster?
6: Proud of me? You knew me when.
1: Oh, man! I'm being held up by a serial head hitter!
6: Would you let that go? I'm not gonna hit you.
1: Okay.
6: The keys are hanging from your belt.
1: Oh, yeah, you're right.
6: Give them here. Yeah, these'll do the trick. I guess you owe me a dollar anyway, don't you?
1: A dollar?
6: Pathetic.
1: All you're stealing is a dollar? You're gonna hit me in the head for $1?
6: What? $27? That's all that's in here?
1: Oh, there's no need to get angry. There's plenty of other very valuable things to steal in here. Snack cakes, a nice selection of sodas.
6: Go to the back of the room and stay there for 15 minutes.
1: You're gonna go now? Okay, bye. It was nice being robbed by you.
6: Go!
1: I'm going.
6: Be careful! You just mopped the floor!
1: Whoa! Ugh.
5: What? Huh? Oh, it's over. That didn't hurt at all. Thank you, Mr. Whitaker!
4: You will now travel back in time 3 years and 2 months to April 21st, 4:08 p.m.
5: 3 years back. Okay, so that means I'm in middle school again.
1: This is Mandy's house. What are the police cars for? Is Mandy okay? Excuse me, officer!
7: Yeah?
1: Do you know what happened here? This is my friend's house.
7: Yeah, it was a break-in. Okay. The Strasburg silent alarm went off at the station.
6: It's my TV. We lent it to the Strasburgs.
8: Yeah.
6: I won't go to jail for this, will I? I don't think I would do very well in jail. I get the chills really easy.
8: Quit your whining.
6: And I need my inhaler.
1: That's him. That's the guy who robbed me.
7: He robbed you?
1: Oh, it's not gonna happen for another 3 years.
6: Ow! These handcuffs are really tight.
8: Get in the car, kid.
6: Can you loosen them a bit? Oh! I have very sensitive wrists.
8: Just get in the car.
7: Okay, what was that about him robbing you? What do you know about this guy?
1: Nothing. I don't even know his name.
7: Norton Hollingsworth.
1: Doesn't ring a bell. But this means he'll go into juvenile detention, right?
7: Well, not if this is his first offense. But if he keeps this kind of thing up...
1: Yeah. You know, you should keep an eye on him from now on. He'll get better at robbing places. And in 3 years, you might want to send a car out to Pete's Gas and Chow.
7: Huh?
1: And something tells me I need to find out more about him.
4: You will now travel back in time 15 minutes. April 21st, 3:53 p.m.
5: Okay.
1: I'm still at Mandy's house. The police aren't here yet, which means... What was that? Hello?
6: Ah!
1: I'm sorry. I didn't mean to scare you.
6: Liz, what are you doing here?
1: I think that's a better question for me. Why are you breaking into Mandy's house?
6: I'm not. It's just... It's my TV. I'm just getting it back.
1: But you're breaking and entering.
6: Ugh! He said the key would be under the mat. Where is it?
1: Somebody put you up to this?
6: Go away, Liz.
1: You're gonna get caught, you know.
6: Why? Are you gonna tell on me? You know, the least you could do is go away quietly.
1: I'm not gonna tell on you. But the Strasburgs have a silent alarm.
6: He didn't say anything about an alarm. Yes, here it is. Cool.
1: Congratulations.
6: Get out of here. This has nothing to do with you.
1: But I think it does have something to do with me.
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4: You are now travelling back one day to April 20th, 3:45 p.m.
1: What is this? I'm in the woods? Who's there? Wait a minute. I know where I am.
10: I don't know what you mean.
1: That's the Bones of Wrath clubhouse.
11: Who joins the Bones of Wrath brings something to the table, Norton. You've been with us for 2 weeks now, so you have to do it too.
10: Bring what to the table?
11: You know what this clubhouse needs?
10: Tapestries?
11: A TV. I need a TV within 20 feet of me at all hours of the day.
1: It's Rodney.
10: I understand.
11: So, I want you to find one.
10: Well, we only have one at our house.
11: Really? We have seven.
10: We used to have two, but we let one to the Strasburgs until they get theirs fixed.
11: Then why don't you go get that one?
10: They're using it.
11: What if it's your TV? Why can't you just go get it?
10: I guess I could. Oh, wait. They're on vacation this week.
11: Nope. We need it now.
10: How am I supposed to get it?
11: I happen to know the Strasburgs keep a key hidden under the mat on their back porch.
10: You want me to break into their house and take the TV?
11: No, I want you to break into their house and water the plants for them.
1: Norton is a bone?
11: Of course, I want
1: you
11: to
1: get
11: take
1: this.
11: The TV.
1: This kid is going to be a criminal.
10: Is there going to be somebody with
1: but
10: me?
1: But what does that have to do with me?
11: You're on your own, kid.
1: That's it.
10: What if I get caught?
1: Mr. Whitaker said I would be seeing the consequences of people's actions.
11: It's a long driveway. No one will ever see.
1: Maybe I could stop the consequences if I stop Norton from acting.
10: Yeah.
11: Then get out of here. Hey, Norton, you do this right, and we'll get you the answers for your geography test next week.
10: Oh, okay. Thanks. Bye.
1: Norton! Liz, what are you doing here? You can't do it.
6: I don't know what you're talking about.
1: You're breaking into Mandy's house tomorrow, aren't you?
6: What were you doing? Listening to our conversation?
1: You'll get caught, and you'll never be able to turn back after this.
6: You know, I think Rodney will be very interested to know you've been eavesdropping on him.
1: Don't you see? This is just the beginning. Now you're just breaking into someone's house, but the Bones will ask you to do more stuff just like this. Worse stuff. Pretty soon you're going to get thrown into juvenile detention. And then you'll be on wanted posters.
6: I'm not going to do any of that. You think I'm nuts? You don't even know me.
1: No, but I can see this is not you. You're not like this. You don't break into houses. Why are you even in the Bones of Wrath?
6: Because they're my friends. I like them... And they like me. That doesn't happen to me very often. Now please, go away.
1: But,
6: don't you have a school to run? Miss Class President? See ya.
1: Wait, don't rewind. I can still stop him, I know it. He's not a bad guy, I can tell.
4: You will now travel back 2 weeks to April 6th at 7:52 a.m.
5: I'm ready. Let's go.
1: I'm in front of the school. Where's Norton? Hey, Max, have you seen Norton?
10: Why?
1: I just want to talk to him.
5: Once again.
10: Why?
1: Do you know where he is?
5: He probably went to sit in his corner.
1: What corner?
5: The corner he always sits in, by the dumpster.
1: Thanks. Norton! Norton, where are you?
12: Hey, Norton, how's it going?
1: Okay.
12: I heard about what happened on the bus.
1: It's no big deal.
12: They're a bunch of losers. They don't know what they're talking about.
1: Rodney, what are you doing?
10: He's coming over to make fun of me.
12: No, I'm not.
10: But you make fun of everybody.
12: Not cool guys like you.
1: What are you up to, Rodney?
12: I see something in you, Norton. I think you got what it takes to be a bone.
1: You want me to be in the bones of Wrath?
12: Yeah. Interested?
1: No, he's not.
10: I don't know, Rodney. You guys get into a lot of trouble.
12: Well, maybe a little. But I tell you one thing, the bones never turn on each other. Forget those losers on the bus. If you want friends that'll stick by you, you'll join the Bones of Wrath. What do you think?
1: Don't do it, Norton.
12: Let the man make up his own mind.
1: Well...
4: We're now traveling back 15 minutes to...
1: Wait!
4: 6,
1: wait!
4: 37.
1: I have to make sure Norton doesn't say yes. Rodney's not Norton's friend. He's just trying to find somebody to steal TVs for him. I can stop this. I'm going back 15 minutes. I gotta get to him before Rodney does.
13: Sitting down.
10: That's okay, Liz.
1: What? What's okay? Norton?
10: I'll sit in the back of the bus.
5: Yeah, Norton. Why don't you go all the way back? Out the emergency exit. You're smelling up the whole bus.
1: Norton. Driver, stop. Norton isn't in the seat.
13: What?
1: Norton!
5: Hey, need some walking lessons?
1: Guys, stop it.
5: Just stay on the floor.
1: Yeah.
5: Nobody wants to sit next to you anyway.
1: Oh, this is awful. No wonder Norton joined the bones.
4: You will now travel back 3 minutes to April 6th, 7:34 a.m.
5: Man, the bus is late again. I'm sick of waiting out here.
1: Liz, you're looking really confused.
10: Oh, Max. Hi, I'm just figuring out where I am.
5: You're at the bus stop? Norton!
10: Hi.
5: You gotta take a bath. You stink. I could smell you from all the way down the street.
1: Max!
5: Maybe you should stand over there.
10: Okay.
5: I'm gonna sue the bus driver if he doesn't get here soon. Liz, where are you going?
1: Norton?
10: You don't want to come near me. I might make you smell.
1: You don't smell. Max doesn't know anything.
10: Why are you coming over here?
1: Because I want to talk to you.
10: You've never talked to me before?
1: Well, I didn't know you before.
10: You know me now?
1: Sort of.
10: You know, I think I'm gonna walk to school.
1: Walk? Are you kidding? It's 2 miles.
10: I don't care. I go through this every day. I never have any place to sit because the bus is full. No one wants to sit next to me.
1: But you'll be late for school.
10: Then, will you sit by me?
1: Well, I usually sit by Mandy.
10: I'll give you $1 to sit by me.
1: What?
10: Here.
1: But,
10: we better get on.
1: Wait a minute. $1.
10: How about we sit here, Liz?
1: Sure.
5: Oh, look at this. Norton's found himself a girlfriend. Hey, Liz, I've heard that couples eventually start to smell like each other.
1: Be quiet, Max.
5: Liz, you gotta be kidding. How can he just sit there open-nosed?
1: You stink. Stop it. I'm not his girlfriend.
5: Save whatever reputation you have and tell him to move. You're never gonna be elected class president if you hang around with geeks.
10: If you want, I could sit somewhere else, Liz.
1: Well... maybe you should.
10: It's okay, Liz. I'll sit in the back of the bus.
5: Yeah, Norton. Why don't you go all the way back? Out the emergency exit. You're smelling up the whole bus.
1: Wait a minute. It was me. It was my choice. I started this whole thing.
14: Ugh. Hey, need some walking lessons?
1: I can do something about this. Guys, stop it.
14: Just stay on the floor. Nobody wants to sit next to you anyway.
1: Quiet, Max. I want him to sit next to me. Come on, Norton.
6: Are you sure?
1: Yes. You're my friend. And that's one more friend than Max has.
14: Liz, you're gonna cement your place in the Loser Hall of Fame.
1: Forget him, Norton.
6: But Liz...
1: Believe me, it's for the best.
4: You will now travel forward in time 2 weeks to April 21st, 5:34 p.m.
1: I'm going forward this time?
6: Okay, I'm at Wit's End. If it's 2 weeks into the future... Wait, where's Norton? He's not here. He'd already be in the Bones of Wrath. He may have already been arrested for stealing the TV.
1: Liz!
6: Norton.
1: Hi.
6: Mandy just got back. She said she'd meet us here after they unpack.
1: Okay, cool.
6: Hey, thanks for helping me with my geography. I got a 92 on the test.
1: Great!
6: Oh, and I'm sorry about you losing the election. You should have won.
1: That's... okay. But, Norton?
6: Yeah?
1: Are you in the Bones of Wrath?
6: What?
1: You're not, are you?
6: No way! Why would I want to be one of them?
1: Oh, I was just checking. So you got a 92? That's really good.
6: I couldn't have done it without you.

0: Well, Liz, how did you like it?
1: It was... Wow. I didn't realize one choice could affect so much of the future.
0: Good and bad choices alike.
1: But I have a question.
0: Mm-hmm.
1: If he would have turned into a criminal because I didn't let him sit by me, would that have been my fault?
0: No. No. Ultimately, people are responsible for their own choices. But we need to realize that we influence the people around us in good and bad ways all the time, even when we don't see it.
1: Yeah. I just wish God gave us a room of consequence.
0: Well, what do you mean?
1: I think life would be easier if we knew what would happen before we did dumb stuff.
0: There would probably be a lot fewer people doing dumb stuff.
1: That's for sure. Do you really think I can make somebody turn to a life of crime?
0: Well, remember, the room of consequence is only what could be. It's supposed to teach us how we should act now so that we can have a better future.
1: And help people like Norton have a better one.
0: Or perhaps not just people like Norton, but Norton himself.
1: What do you mean? I don't know anyone named Norton. I thought you made him up.
0: No. In fact, Norton comes here all the time.
1: No way.
0: And just yesterday, you dropped your school books right over there, and he helped you pick them up.
1: You're kidding.
0: I'm not.
1: Well, I should thank him.
0: Good idea. In fact, he's sitting in a corner booth downstairs right now.
1: I'm going to go talk to him.
0: All right.
1: And I'll buy him a sundae.
0: Another good idea, and I'd be happy to make it.
1: You know what?
0: What?
1: Make it a sundae that costs a dollar.
2: In Luke chapter 10, verse 27, Jesus gives us the great commandment to love our neighbor as we love ourselves. And who is our neighbor? Jesus goes on to tell us it could be anyone around us, even people we don't know, because we're all part of God's creation. Everyone has value and deserves love. 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Our vocal talent included Paul Herlinger, Lauren Schaffel, Blake Neitzel, Jeffrey Noah, Steve Burns, and Diane Michelle. Our sound designer was Bob Luttrell. And our producers were Marshall Younger and Bob Hoos. And I'm Chris, hoping you'll join us again next time for more Adventures in Odyssey.

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1: Remaining cloudy for the remains of the day with showers expected. Large and powerful surf warning continuing into tomorrow. Overnight temps falling to between 7 and 10 with a partly cloudy Tuesday with the chance of morning fog about the Upper Hutter. Very high chance of showers along the coastal fringe. Medium chance elsewhere with daytime temperatures between 12 and 17 degrees.
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We live in a world addicted to grand gestures. Social media loves it, the dramatic donation, the public apology, the grand act of kindness. But behind the spotlight, it's the small, quiet choices that matter most. The truth is, obedience doesn't trend, it transforms. Hi, I'm Bernie Diamond, and welcome again to Fresh. So imagine that a young man saved for months to buy his mother a beautiful gift. But when he gives it to her, she smiles and says, "What I really wanted was for you to spend some time with me." He gave her something costly, but he missed the one thing her heart longed for. Isn't that how we can be with God sometimes? 1 Samuel chapter 15, verse 22. But Samuel answered, "Which pleases the Lord more, burnt offerings and sacrifices, or obeying his commands? It's better to obey the Lord than to offer sacrifices to him. It's better to listen to him than to offer the fat from the rams." Samuel spoke those words to King Saul of Israel after he disobeyed God. Well, Saul had partially obeyed, but in the end, partial obedience is still disobedience. It's so

0: easy to go through the motions, sing the songs, lift your hands in worship, drop cash into the offering, and yet for our hearts still not to be truly all in. 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It's better to listen to him than to offer the fat from the rams. 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

0: Have you noticed the cost of blueberries lately? It's come down a lot, but at one point this year, it cost $9 for a small punnet. It seems that every other month, the interest rate is in the news. Again, it's gone up. Again. The cost of living has risen for many Australians, and it forces us to think about what we're spending on and whether it's really worth it. The Bible talks about Jesus being the giver of life. Life with Jesus is more precious than gold, and no amount of money can buy true life with him. The cost of living with Jesus has been paid for by Jesus himself. The sin that once separated us from God has now been dealt with through Jesus' death and resurrection. He has paid the price so that we can receive a redeemed life, a new life with God, where our sins, past, present, and future, have been forgiven. This is Sharon Cooper with God in 60 Seconds. To open more space for reflection and conversation about God, go to thirdspace.org.au.
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2: There's a song I first heard beside a campfire on the Cape or out beyond the Western Downs, sung by one old wiry ringer, some say not much of a singer, but his words rang true for us few gathered round. He said, let me sing.

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1: Remaining cloudy for the remains of the day with showers expected. Large and powerful surf warning continuing into tomorrow. Overnight temps falling to between 7 and 10 with a partly cloudy Tuesday with a chance of morning fog about the Upper Hutter. Very high chance of showers along the coastal fringe. Medium chance elsewhere with daytime temperatures between 12 and 17 degrees.
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3: A word on God's rest. The Lord is my shepherd. I shall not be in want. He makes me lie down in green pastures. He leads me beside quiet waters. He restores my soul. Psalm 23, verses 1 to 3.
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1: I've lived on the Gold Coast since 2004, and there has always been roadworks. Whenever one section seems to be finished, they start another section, or they go back and redo a section they'd already done. It's never ending, and it's really expensive, and it has the potential of making people furious. The strangest thing is that's what it's like sometimes walking with mental ill health. You work on something for a while and make some progress, and then move on and do something else, then come back and amend the first thing, then chuck a detour in and try something new, then get road rage because you're not moving anywhere, then celebrate for once because you're finally getting some progress. What we're talking about isn't always fun, but it is necessary. In the same way a road will always need roadworks, you will always need to pay attention to your mental well-being.
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1: When I saw that this message was on the schedule for today, I couldn't help but think how timely it was for me, because I look back over my shoulder, these have been the most challenging days of my life as I've been recovering from rather paralyzing disease. God has been good. I've made recovery. I'm strengthened. But boy, was I weak, and many days still find that weakness. And yet I find this to be true. When I am weak, He is strong. Sometimes when I felt like I couldn't preach, I've preached, and it's almost like I've been standing alongside of me. Somebody else was preaching. This is what happens when you know the Lord and the dynamic of His presence in your life. So, from 2 Corinthians chapter 12, verses 7 through 10, we're going to spend 2 days talking about finding strength through weakness. Stay with us for every moment. And don't forget, we are excited about going to the Caribbean. We always are excited about going there, especially in the wintertime when everybody's cold and they want to get away from the wind and the snow and see some blue water and sunshine. And that's what we'll do right after Christmas. We do this every year. It's our annual conference cruise to help us review the year and prepare for the new one. It's a great way to do it, and it gives you the time that you can sit in a beautiful place with the beautiful scenery and ask God to speak to your heart, and He does. If you're not planning to go with us, why don't you make some plans to do so? You can find out all about it. And the dates are December 26th through January the 2nd. We'll be aboard this beautiful cruise ship on New Year's Day, New Year's Eve. We'd like to have you with us. Find out about it as you go to our website and check it out. Here is part one of Finding Strength Through Weakness.
2: Back in August of 1955, Canon H.K. Luce of Durham, England, wrote a letter to the London Times deploring the fact that Billy Graham had been given an invitation to come and speak at the University of Cambridge. Billy Graham's approach, argued the canon, would be unthinkable before a university audience. In fact, he said, Billy Graham will be laughed out of the court. Now, this began a long and lively correspondence in England's great newspaper as Billy Graham prepared to come there and speak. He was, at that time, only 36 years of age, but even at 36, he had had great experience and would have been acceptable in any audience that you can imagine. But the thought of going to Cambridge University to speak to the aristocratic audience of that university began to weigh heavily on Billy Graham. Writing in his own biography some 40 years later, Billy Graham quotes a personal letter that he wrote to John R. Stott in England about his coming to Cambridge. He said, I have been deeply concerned and in much thought about our Cambridge mission this autumn. I do not know if I have ever felt more inadequate and totally unprepared for a mission. And as I think over the possibility for messages, I realize how shallow and weak my presentations are. In fact, Billy Graham said, I was so overwhelmed with my unpreparedness for this invitation that I almost decided to cancel my appearance. And were it not for the fact that plans have gone so far, I would have done it, but perhaps it's best to go through with it. And go through with it, he did. And I will tell you what happened at the end of this message. Often the descriptions that are used to describe the Christian experience are apparent contradictions. We call them paradoxes. I never realized there were so many of them in the New Testament until I began to be sensitive to this truth. And as I would read my Bible, I would say, oh, there's another one. The Bible teaches us that the way up is the way down. That God resists the proud, but he lifts up the humble. And we saw how that worked in the life of the Lord Jesus, who left heaven and humbled himself even to the death of the cross and was highly exalted so that one day every knee will bow before him. And today we come to another paradox. We find ourselves face to face with a disconnect in the words of the Bible. What we are about to read makes no sense on paper. It made no sense in Paul's day. It makes even less sense in our day. It is a strange statement, a seemingly contradictory statement. And it was made by Paul, who was one of the best read men of his day, a graduate of the University of Tarsus, a postgraduate student of Gamaliel. Yet, here is Paul writing to the Corinthians in the 12th chapter and the 10th verse, and at the end of the verse, he makes this statement. He says, "For when I am weak, then I am strong. For when I am weak, then I am strong." As you begin to explore the context of this statement, if you go back to the beginning of 2 Corinthians, you will discover that the entire book is filled with truths like this. In the first chapter of 2 Corinthians, Paul talks about finding comfort through suffering. In the fourth chapter, he talks about finding life through death. In the third chapter, he talks about finding glory through shame. And here in chapters 12 and 13, he talks about finding strength in weakness. It is clear from understanding this book that at the core of Paul's concept of Christianity were these apparently contradictory statements that tug at your intellect to make you stop and ask, what could this possibly mean? This is the message that is wrapped up in the passage of Scripture to which we have opened today. 2 Corinthians chapter 12 is a well-known passage of Scripture. Here we are introduced to an experience that Paul the Apostle had. It was an amazing thing that Almighty God had done for him. By divine appointment, Paul had been lifted up to see the glories of heaven. It was so awesome to Paul that he didn't even know how to explain it. In the first six verses of the 12th chapter, he tries to tell us about it, and he doesn't even want to take full credit for it. He says, "I knew a man once who was lifted up to heaven." He's talking about himself. He said, "Whether in the body or out of the body, I don't know." Paul wasn't willing to tell us all that happened. Maybe he was not capable of telling us all that happened. But what Paul does know is this: on a certain occasion, because of divine appointment, he had been lifted up to see the glories of heaven, and no man had ever seen them before. But something is about to happen as the result of that in Paul's life that he could not possibly have predicted. He is about to experience weakness in his life. The experience of weakness in the believer's life is the beginning of our understanding of this passage. And we ask, first of all, why would weakness ever be experienced? Why is Paul going to have weakness in his life, having had this glorious experience recorded for us in the first six verses? Because God takes a different view of things than we do. That's why. God sees us, and he sees all that is behind us and before us. And God knew that this great exaltation and revelation, while it was a great experience for Paul, was potentially dangerous. It could have called Paul from his mission and caused his downfall. Two times Paul explains this to us in the text. Two times he says this: "Lest I should be exalted above measure." Eugene Peterson's paraphrase puts it this way. He has Paul saying, "Lest I should get the big head." Have you ever had the big head? Paul is saying, I was given this weakness, this experience in my life, and God allowed it because he didn't want me to get overwhelmed with the importance of what had happened, so that Paul would not be ruined by his heavenly vision. God allowed Satan to send a thorn into Paul's life. Paul tells us that the thorn given to him was for the purpose of humbling him and preventing him from boasting of his revelations. The humility of his life became a precondition of the indwelling power of Christ. There's interesting logic behind all of this. Had Paul not been humbled by the thorn in his flesh, he would have been tempted to boast of the divine visions as though they were his own. He would have used them to exalt himself, but this would have amounted to denying God's power in his life. Instead of giving God the glory for what happened, he could have taken the glory to himself. Indeed, it would have been tantamounting to usurping the role of God's glory in his own life, which is unthinkable. In other words, where there is pride and arrogance, there cannot, by definition, be the divine power of God, and God knew that. So why is weakness experienced? Well, in Paul's case, God allowed weakness in his life to keep him from something far worse than the weakness he was experiencing. Now, how is this weakness expressed? Look down at your Bibles at verse 7. A thorn in the flesh was given to me, a messenger of Satan to buffet me, lest I be exalted above measure. How many of you know Satan's on a leash? Did you know that? We learn that in the book of Job, don't we? Satan's on a leash. How many of you know that Satan can't do anything God doesn't give him permission to do? Right now, he's being given a great deal of freedom, but one of the days in the future, that's all going to end. But in this situation, God allowed Satan, according to the scripture, to drive a stake into Paul's life. Literally, the word thorn is the word for stake. God allowed Satan to buffet Paul. Really, the word buffet means to beat up. What happened was, after he got back from his visitation in heaven and what he saw that was so awesome, one day he was blindsided by something the Bible refers to as a stake being driven into his life and being buffeted or beaten by Satan. What was this thorn? I have absolutely no idea, nor does anybody else, even though many claim to have figured it out. Some people think that it was the loss of Paul's eyesight. I can't think of anything that would have been more of a broadside to the great intellectual apostle than to be put in such a situation where he could no longer read his manuscripts or his scrolls. I am a student, and once in a while I've thought about what it would be like not to be able to take my books down off the shelves and open them up and be able to read them clearly, or use my computer as I write and as I study. Some people think that's what happened to Paul, and one of the reasons they say that is because in the book of Galatians, and in the 6th chapter and the 11th verse, Paul, writing to the Galatian believers, makes this statement. He says, "See with what large letters I have written to you in my own hand." And so some of the scholars have said, see, there it is. Paul was losing his eyesight and he had to write in big letters. Well, what if Paul wrote in big letters because he wanted them to think it was really important? Do you ever do that? When I'm writing and I want to make sure that I really don't forget this, I write in big letters. That doesn't mean I'm blind. No, we don't know what really happened. I mean, I could give you a list of all the things that have been suggested. It would be absolutely worthless information. What we do know is this, that something happened so dramatic in Paul's life that it changed everything. Let us suppose for a moment that Paul had supplied us details about his thorn in the flesh, and that just for the sake of argument, his thorn in the flesh was some particular kind of epilepsy. Well, if he had done that, every generation of Christians, the great majority of whom will never come close to epilepsy, would be inclined to dismiss this whole passage saying, well, that just has to do with the apostle and his epilepsy, and it has nothing to do with me. No, by his silence as to the nature of Paul's problem, our Lord has made this wonderful passage meaningful to anyone who is going through any kind of trouble anytime. Now, I don't know how many of you here might think you have a thorn in the flesh. All of us have problems, don't we? Some of you are going through physical problems right now as you get older. It is an amazing thing that you go through. Now, I'm not there yet, but I've heard about this. You fix one malady, and in the process of fixing that, you create another one. You take medicine for your arthritis, and it makes you sick to your stomach. So then you have to take medicine for your sick stomach, and it creates other kinds of problems. You might have a physical problem. You may have a relational problem. Whatever it is, you could qualify as somebody who's had a thorn in the flesh. You're kind of getting beat up right now by life. And that's what God allowed it. The Bible says God allowed this to happen on purpose for Paul's good. I need to tell you that when this happened, God didn't abandon Paul. In fact, in verses 8 and 9 of the 12th chapter, look down at your Bibles, notice what happened. And this is so normal, so everyday kind of thing. Concerning this thing, Paul wrote, I pleaded with the Lord 3 times that this thing might depart from me, and he said to me, my grace is sufficient for you. Now, let's not be too hard on Paul, because that is exactly what we do, isn't it? As soon as we get a major issue, we say, Lord, get this thing out of my life. Lord, I don't want this. I don't need it. I don't need it now. I don't need it in the midst of everything else. Lord Jesus, please take this away. Paul came to the Lord 3 times with this request. Lord God, I can't go on like this. Take this out of my life. Oh, Lord Jesus, I don't need this anymore. Please remove it. And the Lord said, Paul, I'm not going to do that. I'll tell you what I'm going to do. I'm going to help you get through it. No! No, I don't want to get through it. I want it to go away. You guys know what I'm talking about? Sure you do. Did you ever stop and think about the fact that the 3 prayers that Paul prayed here in 2 Corinthians are very similar to the 3 prayers that our Lord prayed in Gethsemane? Do you remember in Gethsemane, 3 times Jesus prayed? It's when the disciples were sleeping on him. And what was his prayer? He was praying that the cup might be removed, that he might not have to drink this cup. Nobody knows all that's involved in that. We certainly know that Jesus wasn't asking not to go to the cross. That's the reason for which he came. Here's what I think. I think that in the Garden of Gethsemane, in his humanity, the full weight of the sin of the world descended upon the Lord. And for maybe that moment of time, he realized what was going to happen when he hung on the cross, bearing all the sin of all the world. And he said, oh God, let this cup pass from me. 3 times. And God did for his own son, Jesus, what Jesus did for Paul. He said, no. And by the way, aren't you glad that the Father God did not lift the burden of sin off of his son in response to his request? Because had he done that, we would be lost and we would be without any hope at all. And so Almighty God said to Paul, no, I'm not going to take this away. But in the place of the thorn in the flesh, I am going to do something for you very important. When God told Paul that his grace was sufficient for him, which is at the end of this passage, he was simply assuring the apostle that while his thorn would not be removed, everything that he needed to deal with that thorn would be provided and available to him at all times and in sufficient supply. Just as he writes in 2 Corinthians chapter 9 about the grace of God, Paul would understand that his God was able to make all grace abound so that always having all sufficiency in all things, he would have an abundance. So first of all, he didn't take away his weakness. He gave him sufficient provision. And then along with that, he gave him supernatural power. Notice at the end of verse 9, "For my strength is made perfect in weakness." The Lord told Paul that the only way he would ever experience the fullness of the power of God was to be made aware of his own weakness without it. A.B. Simpson commented on this verse on an occasion, and he said, "Here is the secret of divine all-sufficiency. To come to the end of everything in ourselves and in our circumstances, when we reach this place, we will stop asking for sympathy because of our hard situation or bad treatment, for we will recognize these things as the very conditions of our blessing, and we will turn from them to God and find in them a claim upon God's power." The experience of weakness in the believer's life illustrated by Paul, the exchange for weakness, God's provision of supernatural grace and supernatural power. Now notice what happened at the end of this exchange is that there is an end of weakness, not Paul's weakness, but weakness in Paul. He says in verses 9 and 10 that when this happened to him, when through his weakness God's power descended upon him, two things happened. First of all, he discovered a new ability. He says in verse 9, "Therefore, most gladly, I will rather boast in my infirmities that the power of Christ may rest upon me." Paul came to understand, men and women, that his thorn in the flesh was God working in his life. And what God told Paul was this. He said, "Son, you are not going to be without the grace you need to do your job and get through this. You will not be without strength to be my ambassador, but the creative difference from now on is going to be like this. Your weakness is going to serve to magnify my greatness and my glory in such a way that no one will ever again be able to explain you in human terms." And that's what happened. That's what happened to Paul. In that moment, as he describes this experience, it became no longer about Paul and all about Christ. It came to the place where Paul, as gifted as he was, as intellectual as he was, as learned and disciplined as he was, all of that was put aside in his weakness. And the power of Almighty God filled the vacuum. He discovered a new ability. And then he discovered a new attitude. Oh, how many of you know we could use some new attitudes these days? Have you heard all the complaining and griping about all the stuff that's going on? I mean, this is a sorry thing. We live in such terrible times. Paul said that what happened when God allowed this experience in his life is he developed a new attitude. Notice what he says in verse 10. "Therefore, I take pleasure in infirmities and in reproaches and in needs and in persecutions and in distresses for Christ's sake. For when I am weak, then I'm strong." Now, please hear me. Paul's not a masochist. He's not saying, "Oh, I just love it when I'm hurting so badly." He's not saying, "Lord God, pour out your wrath on me. The harder, the better." No, no, no. Paul is saying, "I now understand that even when I'm going through difficult times, it is because I am still in God's purview. I am still in God's plan. He's up to something in my life. And I take pleasure in it because I can't wait to see what God's going to do."
1: Amen. We'll have more of this tomorrow. This is an exciting concept. It certainly does put things in perspective, which is what this series is all about. Making sense of it all, seeing the world with a biblical perspective. As you know, we have produced some new kinds of books over this last year. We decided to do some things in the fiction genre, and I have asked my friend Sam O'Neill to help me. I'm not a fiction writer, but he's taken the things that I have taught about the future and put them into an intriguing story. The second volume of that series, which is called Shattered, has just been released, and it's yours for a gift of any size during this month. I would love for you to have it as our way of saying thank you for your investment in this ministry. 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
2: Remaining cloudy for the remains of the day with showers expected. Large and powerful surf.

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1: Who are you?
2: Yeah.
1: How are you treating other people? Do you have ease, patience, faithfulness, goodness, joy, you know, the whole lot? And if it's not growing, maybe something's gone a bit askew.
0: And with great Christian music all day. Speaking life.

0: always be ready to defend, to declare the reasoning for our beliefs, what we believe, to give to everyone who asks you an account, a reason for the hope that is in you. Does it make any difference what you believe? Yes, it does. Warning after warning in the scripture concerning not believing the truth, but believing false doctrine. So the question comes, well, does it make a difference? Yes, it does. It matters greatly what you and I believe.
1: Many people insist there's no such thing as absolute truth. They say it's enough to have your own personal truth and believe it sincerely. Today on In Touch, the teaching ministry of Dr. Charles Stanley will see the danger in that kind of thinking as we begin a series titled, Know What You Believe.
0: Does it really matter what you believe as long as you believe something? I mean, as long as you have something to believe in, does it really make any difference what that is? Well, some people would say yes, and some people would say no. It doesn't make any difference as long as you believe in something. Does what you believe make any difference? Well, let's see what God says in His Word. And I want you to turn, if you will, to 1 Peter chapter 3. And the title of this message is simply that. What you believe, does it matter? 1 Peter chapter 3. Peter's writing to believers who are scattered all over the world of his day, who are undergoing persecution, people who are ostracizing them and harassing them, physically abusing them, criticizing them, and it's because of their belief, what they believe in primarily. So he says to them in 1 Peter chapter 3, beginning in verse 13, he says, "And who is there to harm you if you prove zealous for what is good? But even if you should suffer for the sake of righteousness, you are blessed, and do not fear their intimidation, and do not be troubled. But sanctify Christ as Lord in your hearts, always being ready to make a defense to everyone who asks you to give an account for the hope that is in you, yet with gentleness and reverence. And keep a good conscience, so that in the thing in which you are slandered, those who revile your good behavior in Christ may be put to shame." Now, I want you to notice this 15th verse for a moment. When he says, sanctify Christ in your heart, what he means is simply this. Make the Lord Jesus Christ Lord of your life. Make Him Lord of your life. Then he says, always, not sometimes, always being ready to make a defense to everyone who asks you to give an account or reason for the hope that is in you, yet with gentleness and reverence. Now, does it make a difference what you believe? Yes, it does. Now, think about this from two lights. Number one, just plain old human reasoning says it does make a difference what I believe. Why? Because every single facet of your life and mine is affected by what we believe. For example, your attitude toward yourself is highly influenced by what you believe about your personhood, what you believe about your abilities and your capacities and whether you're worth something or not. What you, for example, your attitude about other people. What do you believe about other people? Do you believe that they're worthy of being loved, that they're to be used? Do you believe that they're just physical beings like animals, or do you believe they're the creations of God? It's going to affect how you treat them. What you and I, our attitude, what we believe makes all the difference in the world. What I believe about God certainly is going to affect every single aspect of my life. So when somebody says, well, look, as long as you believe something, isn't that all that matters? No, it's not. And so the question is, does it matter what you and I believe? Plain old human reasoning says, yes. Anything that affects my decisions in life and affects every facet of my life certainly is important. It does matter what you believe. But not only just plain human reasoning, but also, for example, the warnings of the Scripture concerning false doctrine and error. And I want you to turn to several of these, and let's just look at them for a moment, because when you and I think about it, if I'm believing error, if I'm believing false doctrine, then it's certainly going to affect my life. So let's look at several passages of Scripture. Turn, if you will, first of all, to turn to 2 Peter chapter 2 for a moment. 2 Peter chapter 2, and if you'll notice in this first verse, listen to a warning. Here's several warnings that God gives us in the Word. If what we believe didn't make any difference, these warnings wouldn't be here. 2 Peter chapter 2, verse 1. Peter says, but false prophets also arose among the people, just as there will also be false teachers among you who will secretly introduce destructive heresies, even denying the master who bought them, bringing swift destruction upon themselves, and many will follow their sensuality, and because of them the way of the truth will be maligned. And in their greed they will exploit you with false words. Their judgment from long ago is not idle, and their destruction is not asleep. Here is a warning that we have to watch out for false doctrine and for error. Turn, if you will, on back over to 2 Timothy for a moment. Back toward Hebrews in 2 Timothy. And look, if you will, a passage here. I want you to notice Paul is challenging Timothy here in verse 2 of this fourth chapter to preach the word, be ready in season, out of season, reprove, rebuke, exhort, and with great patience and instruction. Then he says, another warning, listen to this. He says, Timothy, the time will come when they or people will not endure sound doctrine. They don't want to hear it. But wanting to have their ears tickled, they will accumulate for themselves teachers in accordance to their own desires, and will turn away their ears from the truth, and will turn aside to myths. But you be sober in all things, endure hardship, do the work of an evangelist. He says, fulfill your ministry. He says, there's going to come a time when people do not even want to know the truth. They don't want to hear the truth. And what they're going to do is they're going to find some people who will teach them exactly what they want to know. Turn to John chapter 8 for a moment. John chapter 8, and if you will look at the 24th verse, and listen to what he says in this 24th verse. Jesus is talking to the Pharisees, and they're doubting who he is and arguing with him and so forth and denying who he is. And so he says in verse 24, he said, I said therefore to you that you shall die in your sins, for unless you believe that I am he who I say I am, he says you shall die in your sins. Does it make any difference what you believe? Jesus says, yes, it does. If you don't believe that he is who he says he is, he says a person will die in their sins. And the Bible says the wages of sin is death. The gift of God is eternal life through Jesus Christ our Lord. It is appointed unto man once to die, and after this the judgment. If a person dies in their sins, that means they die without Christ and are absolutely hopelessly and helplessly lost. Does it make any difference what you believe? Yes, it does. Warning after warning in the Scripture concerning not believing the truth but believing false doctrine. And it's interesting that Paul warns again, and Peter warns here, both of them warn again and again and again about listening to things that are not true and listening to those who are teaching things that are not true. So the question comes, well, does it make a difference? Yes, it does. It matters greatly what you and I believe, which simply leads me to say, secondly, this, not only it does matter, but you and I should develop a belief system that we can live by and that we can die by. Now listen to what he says again in 1 Peter, again, as we notice in this third chapter, in the 15th verse. He says, sanctify Christ, that is, set Christ apart as Lord in your life, always being ready to make a defense to everyone who asks you to give an account for the hope that is in you. He says, do it now with gentleness and reverence, not haughtily, not pridefully, not crudely, not in some ugly fashion, he says, but with reverence and gentleness. Now, I want you to look at that verse for a moment. He says that you and I should have a belief and a belief system that is such that, notice what he says now, that we would be ready, that is to be prepared, to make a defense, ready to defend our belief to everyone, not some people, not once in a while, but always ready to make a defense to everyone, he says, who ask us to give an account, to give a reason for our hope. That is, you think about this. When you and I say that we've been saved, and if somebody said to you, well, do you know that you're going to heaven when you die? Yes, I do. Well, tell me why you believe that. What is your reasoning for that? How can you be so sure that you're going to heaven when you die? Do you believe that your body is going to be resurrected one of these days? Yes, I do. Why do you believe that? Well, here's the reason I believe that. Well, what's the proof of that? How can you be so sure of that? Well, do you believe that just your sins have been forgiven? Yes, I do. Well, how are you sure? You see, people have a right to ask you and me who believe in Jesus Christ as our Savior, who claim to be Christians. They have a right to ask us, what do you believe? Why do you believe it? And what is your reasoning for believing this? Why would you, how can you say that you're staking your whole eternal future on something that you read in the Bible? That is, why would you believe such? They have a reason to ask us, you mean you tithe your income? Yes. Well, explain to me, how is it that you can take 9/10 and you mean to tell me that 9/10 will go further than 10/10 because you gave a tenth to God? Well, where do you get that from, and why do you believe that, and what's the basis of that? People who are unbelievers have a right to ask you and me what we believe and why we believe it, and we have the responsibility of giving them a reason why. And this is why he says, watch these words now. He says, set apart Christ as Lord in your life, always, not sometimes, being ready, prepared to make a defense. Now, apologetics is a section of theology which is devoted to defending the faith. That is, those truths that we believe the Bible teaches. A person who is in apologetics, they're defending the faith. Well, that word in the Greek, two little words, apo, logia, one of the alapo means back, and logia means to speak. All words, and simply it means speak back, that is to defend. And if you notice what he says here, he says, always be ready to defend, to declare the reasoning for our beliefs, what we believe. And if you notice again, he says, to give to everyone who asks you an account, a reason for the hope that is in you. That is, all of us who believe us have hope. We don't just have hope, we have a blessed assurance. And we believe that our blessed assurance is based on the truth. Not some truth, but the truth. That is the eternal truth of the living God. Therefore, we are ready to make a defense, ready to give a reason, ready to give an account for the faith that we have. And so he says, this is our responsibility. Now, there are a lot of people, for example, who say, well, I'm not sure I could do that. I don't know. What do you mean by belief system? Here's what I mean by belief system. I mean by belief system, that is, in thinking in terms of our whole idea of beliefs and what we believe, I'm talking about a set of beliefs that you have based on the Word of God, which govern and direct your life. A belief system is a set of beliefs that you have based on the Word of God, by which your life is governed and directed. That is, there's some things that must be determining factors in your life. For example, we say the ultimate word of authority is the Bible, the Word of God. In your life and my life, there are some foundational truths that govern how we operate, that govern our whole lifestyle, as we said a few moments ago, every aspect of our life. Well, if I should ask you today, what is your belief system made of? That is, what are the things that you believe, that you stake your life on, that govern your life, determine your decision-making process, things you want to live by and things you want to die by? Now, some people have some beliefs that they believe very strongly. Not necessarily the truth, but that's the way they believe them because they've been taught them. And so often we hear people who will write us and say, well, this is what I have been taught all of my life, but when I listen to you explain the Word of God, somehow the two do not match. Well, listen. The question is, how did your belief system develop? That is, all of us have a set of beliefs about different things, but we're talking about primarily beliefs about every aspect of life, those beliefs that are based upon the Word of God. Now, there's a whole segment of society out there who has absolutely no concern, no care, and no respect for the Word of God. Well, now, you can't make somebody believe what they don't want to believe. The issue is this, that you and I are to so live our life, and we're to be able to so to defend our faith. When we come up against people like this, first of all, we want them to see our lifestyle. Secondly, we want them to see what we believe. And what we want to be sure about is that what we say we believe and the way we live are consistent with each other. Otherwise, they have a reason to doubt that what we believe really works, because if it really worked, we'd be living by it. Those people who say, I'm not interested in the Bible, that's an old antiquated book that's totally outdated. Well, it's interesting that those of us who have peace and joy and happiness in our life, and those of us who have a sense of contentment and can face death, believe in the resurrection, believe there's a heaven after this one, and have a lot to live for, and watch God enable us to endure difficulty and hardships and trials and troubles and tribulations with a joy in our heart and an indestructible faith, we wouldn't swap what we have for anything out there. Amen? No way in the world. We wouldn't swap what we have. Now, On the other hand, I understand that people oftentimes have not been taught, and when they begin to listen, the Spirit of God begins to identify to their heart and say to them, that is the truth. You see, there's a witness of the Holy Spirit that says that is true, that is not true. Now listen carefully. When we talk about a belief system, we're talking about developing a set of beliefs, listen, that becomes a part of your mental grid. And that is that everything you hear as you develop that belief system, everything you hear gets run through that. And so therefore, if that grid system is made up of truth, biblical truth, every time you hear error, if you are deepened in that truth and you are establishing that truth, when error comes your way, something goes off that says, that doesn't match what? It doesn't match the grid. And the grid is very important, and it's very important what that grid's made of, and it's very important how that grid system within you gets developed. What we're talking about is a grid system that's based on the truth of God's Word that will stand the test of arguments, life, and death. And if it won't stand the test of death, if I were you, I'd get rid of it. Because one thing for certain, we're all going to die one of these days. And if what you believe is, listen, if it's not adequate to live by, it won't be adequate to die by. If it's not adequate to die by, it won't be adequate to live by. So what you have to decide is this. What do I believe? Why do I believe it? Can I defend my beliefs? Or am I one of those persons who says, well, you know, I do believe some things, but I'm not quite sure what I believe. I think about the millions of people, for example, who sit in church week after week. And as they sit in church and listen and they go out and they live their life, and here's the problem. They call the Holy Spirit an it. They do not realize He's the person of the Trinity. They think you can be saved by being good. They would say that baptism is a choice you have in life, and it's not really absolutely necessary. Or they would say, well, you know, you don't have to join a church to be a Christian, to be a believer, to be saved. That's true, but what kind of Christian would a person be without being instructed in the fellowship and the worship of God with His people? And so you could just go right down the list of things that people believe. For example, they say, well, yes, I've trusted Jesus as my Savior, but am I saved? Well, I hope so. And I could go down a long list of things that I've heard people say, many of whom have been Christians or have said they've been Christians for years and years. Now, here's the issue. My friend, if this is the Word of God, which it is, and you believe it, then it's time that we understand exactly what we believe, why we believe it, and to be able to defend it, because we live in a society that is full of false doctrine and error, and it is everywhere. And many people can't even discern the difference. For example, this lady said to me on one occasion, she was telling me about how she watched the television and how she loved this, that, and the other. She said, there are three favorite preachers I love. You're one of them. And then she named two of the very fine men. And she says, I just listen to you all every Sunday. And she says, I just get so blessed. And I just love all of y'all. Well, I guess she was wondering and thinking that I was going to have this beam on my face and was saying, thank you very much for loving me. But you know what? I stood there sort of dumbfounded. Because I'm telling you, if I've ever heard three divergent theologies, absolutely, totally, diametrically opposed to each other, and I'm thinking, dear God, ma'am, one thing for certain, she couldn't tell me what she believed. Because you know what? Here's what she does. She's a pick and chooser. I choose a little bit of this. I pick a little bit of that. I choose a little bit of this and pick a little bit of that. What is she doing? She's picking and choosing what she wants to believe, what she wants to hear. Now, you put that kind of theology together and you mark this one down. You listen and say amen. Here's the thing you'll find. When you start finding people who are picking and choosing theology, 99.99% of the time, they're going to be off, totally out and left field on the absolute essential of the atoning death of Jesus Christ. And somewhere along the way, they're going to mix up some good works into their salvation. It just happens over and over again every time. So when somebody says, well, do you believe the Bible? I believe the Bible. Well, tell me what you believe. And oftentimes they can't. And so what I don't want you to do, I don't want you to be able to have to walk up to somebody in a very wobbly fashion and say, well, talk to me later. I have to think about it. No. Listen to what he says. He says, always. Always being able to do what? Always being able to make a defense to everyone who asks you, what is the reason you believe what you believe? Why do you believe that? Now, I want to say again to fathers and mothers, listen, you need to instruct your children. I understand this. You can't hand down your theology, but yes, you can. You can hand it down to them. You can hand down your belief system, but here's what's going to happen. If it isn't solid, if it isn't absolutely established in something that's immovable, unchangeable, and defendable, You know what? Somewhere along the way, it's going to get tested. You said, here's what I believe. Here's what God says. And you can hand it down. You know what they're going to do? They're going to test it out themselves. And sometimes they'll keep it, and sometimes they'll mix a little error with it. And ultimately, maybe we hope and pray that they'll come back to saying, you know what? My mom and dad were smarter than I thought they were. They knew more about God than I thought they did. Or it may be that because you have not established what you believe, you can't really tell them what you believe. But listen, even if you can't, say to them, son, search for the truth. Sweetheart, search for the truth. 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Very important what you and I believe, very important what we teach our children, because it affects every single area of our life and affects all of our relationships. 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
1: 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In today's Moment with Charles Stanley, we'll look at an important step of obedience for believers. That's coming up.
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1: 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Does it matter whether you're baptized or not? Here's a moment with Charles Stanley.
0: I'll give you an example. This lady came down the aisle one Sunday morning, and big old tears in her eyes, and she said, I'm coming to be baptized. Well, I didn't ask her, but I looked at her and I thought, this lady's got some years on her. And so she said, she was 70-something, I forgot what it was, and she said, I was saved when I was a little girl. And I said, well, why weren't you baptized? She said, well, I don't really know. Maybe I was afraid of water, whatever it was. And she says, all these years I've known that I needed to be baptized, and today I finally got up enough courage to do it. Now, baptism is very important. If Jesus said, here's what you should do, and you refuse to do it, whatever the excuse or reasoning is, you have chosen to disobey God. So think about this. You mean to tell me that you are willing to trust your whole eternal destiny, your whole future, by trusting Jesus Christ, whom you cannot see, but you believe what the Word of God says, and you put your faith in Him, you trust Him as your Savior, but you won't trust Him to walk through a little water and have somebody in active obedience symbolize what's happened in your life and bring you back up? It's just a matter of seconds, just a few seconds. A fearless, courageous confession that they are sincerely, genuinely followers of Jesus Christ from this point on.
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2: Remaining cloudy for the remains of the day with showers expected. Large and powerful surf warning continuing into tomorrow. Overnight temps falling to between 7 and 10 with a partly cloudy Tuesday with a chance of morning fog about the upper Hutter. Very high chance of showers along the coastal fringe. Medium chance elsewhere with daytime temperatures between 12 and 17 degrees.
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4: 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Can such faith save him? 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James 2, verses 14 and 17.
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0: passionate and completely off course. Not because they stopped believing, but because they stopped focusing on the right thing. Chuck titled today's message, "The Cross We Proclaim."
1: During these weeks, we are focusing on the greatness of our God. Four messages were delivered on the character of the Father, which took place in Sundays past. And then for the next four messages, we've been focusing on the cross of Christ. Today being the fourth in that series of four, then beginning next Sunday and for the balance of this month, the power of the Holy Spirit, the Father, the Son, the Holy Spirit. When we think of our Father, it is His character that draws us to Him and near Him. When we focus on the Son, it is the cross, always the cross, always. I have a colleague in ministry who, before I would get up to preach, for almost 20 years would lean over and say to me, "Preach grace. Preach the cross." So it rings in my ear to this day, preach the cross. And then when we think of the Spirit of God, we think of the empowerment He provides. How we thank our God for the cross. Thank you for the cross. Say that with me. Thank you for the cross. Again, thank you for the cross. We will see that theme woven into the reading of the scriptures out of 1 Corinthians chapters 1 and 2. If you have a Bible, turn, if you will, to the 18th verse of the first chapter of the first letter written to Corinth, 1 Corinthians 1:18. We'll read randomly through chapter 2, verse 5. 1 Corinthians 1:18. "For the word of the cross is foolishness to those who are perishing, but to us who are being saved, it is the power of God." Verse 22. "For indeed, Jews ask for signs and Greeks search for wisdom, but we preach Christ crucified, to the Jews a stumbling block, and to Gentiles, foolishness. But to those who are the called, both Jews and Greeks, Christ, the power of God and the wisdom of God. Because the foolishness of God is wiser than men, and the weakness of God is stronger than men. For consider your calling, brethren, that there were not many wise according to the flesh, not many mighty, not many noble. But God has chosen the foolish things of the world to shame the wise, and God has chosen the weak things of the world to shame the things which are strong, and the base things of the world, and the despised, God has chosen the things that are not, so that He may nullify the things that are, so that no man may boast before God." Verse 1, chapter 2. "And when I came to you, brethren, I did not come with superiority of speech or of wisdom, proclaiming to you the testimony of God, for I determined to know nothing among you except Jesus Christ and Him crucified. I was with you in weakness and in fear and in much trembling, and my message and my preaching were not in persuasive words of wisdom, but in demonstration of the Spirit and of power, so that your faith would not rest on the wisdom of men, but on the power of God."
0: 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Chuck titled today's message, "The Cross We Proclaim."
1: Few things are more demoralizing than realizing you've been helping the wrong side. And that demoralization is intensified when you didn't even know it. Sports fans the world over will

0: Remember the name Roy Riggles, especially football fans. Way back when the Rose Bowl was being played, Roy Riggles was a ball player for the California Golden Bears. They were playing the Georgia Tech. And right in the middle of the game, at a crucial point, there was a fumble. And Roy Riggles, a player for the Bears, picked up the ball, and he only had 30 yards to run for the touchdown. Seems simple enough. However, Roy ran almost 70 yards in the wrong direction. Now, what you may not remember is that one of his teammates, Benny Lum, realized it, even though four other players were blocking for him. They were also confused. And Benny is running along, hoping to tackle him before he goes across the wrong goal line. At which time, Roy yells out, "Get away from me! This is my touchdown!" Thinking that Lum wanted to get the glory for the touchdown. And 6 inches before the goal line, down went Roy Riggles. And, well, actually, Georgia Tech won the game. But nobody remembers the score. Nobody remembers the date. But sports fans all over remember Wrong Way Riggles, the nickname given this poor chap who ran the wrong direction. Every time the story is told, sports fans chuckle. It's laughable, but one man feels the sting, and that's Riggles. It's possible in the Christian life to help the wrong side and not know it. We could call individuals like that wrong way Christians. Or if you want to go back to that group that seemed to sort of set the pace for it to start with, wrong way Corinthians. My Bible is open to 1 Corinthians chapter 1, and there we read a rather sad account of a church that was squabbling with one another. Think of that. It goes all the way back into the first century. Church is not able to get along. Paul calls it like it is. Verse 11, chapter 1. "I have been informed concerning you, my brethren, by Chloe's people, that there are quarrels among you." There are quarrels among you. Now, what are the quarrels about? Well, I mean this, that each one of you is saying, "I am of Paul. I am of Apollos. I am of Cephas. I am of Christ." You see, there were splinter groups in the church. One group said, "We follow only Paul, the apostle, the one on the road to Damascus who was wonderfully transformed, and he's the founder of our church, and we listen only to Paul." Others would say, "But have you heard Apollos? I mean, compared to Apollos, Paul is tongue-tied. Apollos, wonderful rhetoric, wonderful ability, wonderful eloquence, wonderful mind, trained in Alexandria, mentored by Aquila and Priscilla, and Paul himself. Oh, there's no one like Apollos." And the third group said, "But Peter was walking with the Savior before either Paul or Apollos named his name as Lord. Peter, we follow." Then there was this ultra-pious group, "We follow only Jesus. We only listen to him." They're the ones, by the way, who write you letters of hate saying, "In the love of Jesus," and they sign their name. Or usually they don't sign their name. They're the ones who say, "Jesus told me to do this." I always want to know, is he baritone or is he bass? Tell me what his voice is like. And they don't like that question because you're taking them literally. But of course, these people believed it literally. We need no earthly leader, only Jesus. And from that group, by the way, the Jesus only cult began, which may be of interest to some of you. They're all wrong way Corinthians. Verse 13, "Has Christ been divided? Paul was not crucified for you, was he?" A little sarcasm in that. "Or were you baptized in the name of Paul?" I thank God I baptized none of you. A little barb in that. "Except Crispus and Gaius, so that no one would say you were baptized in my name." Now, verse 17, "Christ did not send me to baptize, but to preach the gospel. Not in cleverness of speech, so that the cross of Christ would not be made void. I love that. You love that. When I preach Christ, it's not done cleverly or with an emphasis on how I look or sound. It's the cross. It's the cross. You remember the cross when I finish speaking. So Paul decides to set them straight. And he does it without mincing words. Chapter 3, verse 1. I love this about the apostle. He slings political correctness to the winds. He doesn't worry about what they say or think about him. He tells them the truth, which is the only way to operate as a spokesman for God. Brethren, I could not speak to you as to spiritual men, but as to men of flesh. The Greek term is sarkinos, S-A-R-K-I-N-O-S, from which the word flesh is translated. I could speak to you only as carnal. Wrong way, Corinthians. Wrong way. Even as to infants in Christ. I gave you milk to drink, not solid food, but you were not able to receive it. Indeed, even now you're not able. That's the tragedy. After all this time, you still expect to be nursed, bottle fed. Why? Verse 3, because you're still sarkinos. You're still flesh. You're still driven by the things that characterize lost humanity. You're still fleshly, for since there is jealousy and strife among you, are you not sarkinos? Are you not fleshly? Are you not walking like mere men, meaning like the lost person? It'll surprise you to hear this, some of you, but you cannot tell the difference between a carnal Christian and an unbeliever. Sometimes the carnal Christian can be even more snotty, more difficult, more demanding, more self-willed. The enemy loves it when we operate in the flesh. Now you're talking. People know you're a Christian. Listen to me. I'll tell you how to walk. I'll tell you how to run. Problem is, it's in the wrong direction. And how many folks discover it late in life? For he says, when one says, I am of Paul, and another, I am of Apollos, don't you sound like you're just a bunch of lost people following the popular one? What then is Apollos, and who is Paul? They are servants through whom you believed, even as the Lord gave opportunity to each one. I planted, after planting, Apollos watered. After watering, God was causing the growth, so then neither the one who plants nor the one who waters is anything, but God who causes the growth. Back to chapter 1, verse 18. What the apostle decides to do when he exposes these people in all their carnality is to point them to the cross. Let me tell you something, folks. When you get the cross in the right perspective, everything comes together. Everything comes together. When you get Christ in the clear focus, it is amazing how you know which one is the right goal line. It's amazing how you know how to walk and how to run the race set before us. David Jackman, a British expositor, writes this. In the spiritual context, we must never remain content with childishness. To be so is, for Paul, synonymous with worldliness, that is, the flesh. It is to drift back to the old way of living, to the world's outlook and value systems, behaving only in a human way, in other words, like a natural man. The indisputable evidence of this is their elevation of favorite teachers to the position of party leaders and a consequent lining up behind them as rival parties. That is behaving only in a human way, adopting the world's lifestyle. Paul's point is that this worldliness, this fleshly driven lifestyle, illustrates they have not yet come to grips with the message of the cross. I hope you never forget that. When you operate in the flesh, as that man writes, you have not come to grips with the message of the cross. It's still all about you. It's just all about people. It's all horizontal. It's all so human. All about impressing, all about holding to this person over all the others, and that's the only one you'll listen to. That's the only CD you'll own. That's the only time you'll tune in. That's the only one you respect. That's a mark of adolescence, even worse, childishness. When we act like that without realizing it, we wound the body of Christ, and our adversary dances with glee. Wrong way, Christians, have not come to terms with the message of the cross. You will not drift from the truth if the cross remains your focus. By that I mean all that the cross represents, all that it symbolizes. It will reduce your pride to zilch, to nothing. And it will lift up the person of the Savior, and your whole way of life will be transformed, and you will again run in the right direction. Truth be told, some of you are just now discovering the right way to run. You've never been taught it before, because religion will send you to the wrong goal line every time. Now look, verse 18 begins a series of statements this apostle makes regarding the message of the cross, which we proclaim, which he proclaimed. The word of the cross is foolishness to those who are perishing. Stop right there. See the word foolishness? The Greek term is moria. Guess what word we get from it in English? To the people who are perishing, the cross is moronic. I mean, how stupid can you get? You cut off your head when you come to know this Jesus, when you start believing in some cross message. How moronic. That's the word of the lost person. That's the person running in the wrong direction. In fact, Paul describes this conflicting opinion as those who see the cross as foolishness. And then he says, but to us who are being saved, why, it is the very power of God. Then he quotes from Isaiah 29 in the verse that follows, I will destroy the wisdom of the wise, the cleverness of the clever I will set aside. That was hundreds of years earlier, and we still haven't learned the message. It's thousands of years from our time, and we still haven't learned Isaiah's warnings. I will destroy the cleverness of the clever. I have no place for it among my teachers, my spokesmen and women, among those who communicate the truth, the wisdom of the wise and the cleverness of the clever. And then he asks, look at the different desires that emerge. Verse 20, where is the wise man? Where is the scribe? Where is the debater of this age? Pinpoint each of the three subjects. Let's let the wise represent the unsaved Gentile intellectual. Where is that individual? What does he believe? Where is the scribe? That would be the learned Jewish scholar who is lost. Where is the debater of this age? The debater of this age would be the Greek philosophers, experts in debate and disputes and dialectical skills. Oh, they love to argue. Love it. I've said for years, philosophers are the people who talk about things they don't understand, making it sound like it's your fault. That's a pretty good definition of a philosopher. And, and, and they love to talk about questions because questions lead to more questions and questions need to lead to additional questions and there's more questions and additional questions and all of it kind of piles up and it becomes a series of questions, doubts, debates, deliberations. Their desire is to appear brilliant and impress you with things like vocabulary or way of thinking. Ooh, listen to that vocabulary. Wow. Wonder where he studied. Look at those letters after his name. Wow. That guy is unreal. Look at that. But read further. Has not God made foolish the wisdom of the world? One man writes, it is impossible to exaggerate the almost fantastic mastery that the silver-tongued rhetorician held in Greece. Plutarch says they made their voices sweet with musical cadences and modulations of tones and echoed resonances. They thought not of what they were saying, but how they were saying it. So impressed with their own stuff. So proud. Why? God looks on that and brings them back to reality. God's desire is to use the declaration of God's truth to save those who believe. Simple as that. One man wrote it this way. It was Paul's claim that he set before men the cross of Christ in its simplest terms. To decorate the story of the cross with rhetoric and cleverness would have been to make people think more of the language than of the facts, more of the speaker than of the message. It was Paul's aim to set before others, not himself, but Christ in all his grandeur. I love that statement. Look here. Since in the wisdom of God, the world through its wisdom did not come to know God, God was well pleased through the foolishness of the message preached to save those who believe. Don't think preaching is foolishness. It's just a method that seems foolish to the world system. Why on earth would intelligent people come and sit and listen to somebody preaching? I mean, how moronic can you get? I like the way Eugene Peterson renders this section. Listen. Since the world in all its fancy wisdom never had a clue when it came to knowing God, God, in his wisdom, took delight in using what the world considered dumb, preaching. Of all things, to bring those who trust him into the way of salvation. Well, then what does the lost person want? Well, read on. Verse 22, the Jews ask for miracles. The word signs is the idea of miracles. Show us a miracle, prove it with a miracle and we'll believe it. Do what you cannot do in natural ways and who will be impressed? We're looking for signs. And the Greeks search for wisdom. We're looking for those rhetorical comments, those eloquent words, the things that impress. And as a result, verse 23, he preaches Christ crucified. We're back to the cross. To the Jews, why, it's a stumbling block. To the Gentiles, here's our word again, moronic.
1: 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I'm Clayton Bellin. 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
3: In the Christian life, sometimes we need a refresh because we find ourselves tired and exhausted. But here's what Jesus says, "Come to me, all you who labor and are burdened, and I will refresh you." Could you use some spiritual refreshment?

When we think about sitting down, we might think that's pretty relaxing. But if you're sitting in traffic, not so much. If you're sitting in the doctor's office, you might be fearing bad news. Many are fearful sitting on an aeroplane. But is God feeling fear or tension as he sits on his throne? No.

Hey, have you ever been out running in the hot sun and you're just sweating like crazy? I have to admit, it's been a long time since I've been out running in the hot sun. In fact, it's been a long time since I've been out running, period. The closest I get to running now is jogging my memory. There are times when I have run and I've sweat a lot. I know that when I'm in playing racquetball, I'll run all over a court to chase a little ball. But just think about the last time you were exhausted, you were covered in perspiration, and maybe you dove into the ocean or into a lake or into a swimming pool. You went from hot and bothered to revived and refreshed. And the same is true when you're really dehydrated and you take a long drink of very cool water. It just refreshes you. I love the word refresh. It's such a perfect word to speak of starting again or returning to something. In fact, they even use that word for your computer. Sometimes I'm working on a computer and I've left it and I come back and things are sort of frozen or certain programs aren't working properly. So we're told to refresh our computer screen. Sometimes that means you need to completely reboot. Well, listen, in the Christian life, sometimes we need a reboot. Sometimes we need a refresh because we find ourselves hot and bothered. We find ourselves tired and exhausted. But here's what Jesus says, "Come to me, all you who labor and are burdened, and I will refresh you." On the day of Pentecost, Peter said to the people, "Times of refreshment come from the presence of the Lord." Could you use some spiritual refreshment right now? The place to find that is from God himself. Now, the Bible is very specific about where we as Christians can find spiritual refreshment. Here's a point if you're taking notes. Number one, you will find spiritual refreshment when you read and study the Bible. Psalm 19 says, "The word of the Lord is perfect, refreshing the soul." Now, I know it's not always an emotional experience when you open up the Bible and read it, but this is not about emotions. This is about replenishment. This is about restoration. This is about getting perspective on life and getting direction from the Lord. So as you open the Word of God, it's going to refresh your soul. And have you ever had a verse just jump off the page to you? Maybe it's a verse you've read before, but suddenly it has new meaning applied toward your particular situation. Yes, that's what it is. You're finding refreshment from the Word of God. Number two, listen to this one. You will be spiritually refreshed when you think of others more than yourself. You'll be spiritually refreshed when you think of others more than yourself. Now, I know this is counterintuitive in the selfie culture we're living in today, where we're all trying to get more followers on social media and we're very aware of our image. Maybe we think of ourselves as an influencer. And sadly, we've heard stories of people who have literally died trying to get the ultimate selfie shot when they've been on the edge of a cliff or some other dangerous situation. But actually, the truth is when you stop thinking about yourself so much and think about others, it will refresh you spiritually. The Bible actually tells us that he who refreshes others will be refreshed himself. So as you're giving to others, you find that you yourself are replenished. So do you want to be spiritually refreshed? Spend time in God's presence. Study the Word of God. Put the needs of others above your own needs, and you'll find it will happen. You know, there's a great verse in Proverbs 25:13. It says, "Reliable friends who do what they say are like cool drinks in sweltering heat. They're refreshing." Would you let me be that friend to you right now and offer you some perspective from God's word on how to be refreshed in your spiritual life? The word refresh means to give new strength or to give energy to. It means to reinvigorate. And sometimes what we need to do is refresh our memories, because if you're like me, you forget things. I mean, I forget things all the time. Sometimes I forget where I parked my car at a mall. Sometimes I forget other things and I need my memory refreshed. And even as a Christian, there are things that I know. I've read so many passages of the Bible.

0: Bible, but there are times I forget a passage, or I forget a spiritual truth, or I forget a lesson that the Lord has taught me. So I find I need to have my memory refreshed. Here's the problem. We often remember what we ought to forget, and we forget what we ought to remember. There are things I want to remember, and I'll forget them. And there are things I don't want to remember that I can't get out of my brain. I think it's true for some of you too. Certain jingles that we've heard on the radio or television commercials, songs that are still with us, or theme songs to television shows. I mean, why is it that I know all of the lyrics to the Flintstones TV show? I never consciously sat down and said, I'm going to learn these words, but I know them. I never wanted to memorize that, but there's passages I'll forget from scripture, but I remember the lyrics to that song or weird songs I've heard on the radio. So I need to jog my memory. I need to refresh my memory. In fact, Peter tells us in 1 Peter 1:13, I think it's right to refresh your memory as long as you live.
1: 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Today, we're hearing a message from Pastor Greg's new series called Refresh. He offers some solid, refreshing counsel on the power of prayer. Let's continue.
0: Here before us now, in Matthew 20, is two scenarios of prayer. And in this text, we're going to find how to and how not to pray. So let's start with how not to pray. Matthew chapter 20, verse 17. Now Jesus was going up to Jerusalem. He took the 12 disciples aside on the road and said to them, behold, we're going up to Jerusalem, and the Son of Man will be betrayed to the chief priests and to the scribes, and they'll condemn him to death, and they'll deliver him to the Gentiles to mock and discourage and to crucify, and on the third day he'll rise again. Then the mother of Zebedee's sons came to him with her sons, kneeling down and asking something from him. By the way, this mother's name is Salome, and the sons here are James and John. And Jesus says to her, what do you wish? She said, grant that these two sons of mine may sit one at your right hand and the other on your left in your kingdom. Jesus answered, you don't know what you're asking for. Are you able to drink of the cup that I'm going to drink of and be baptized with the baptism I will be baptized with? And they said, we are able. Jesus said, you will indeed drink my cup and be baptized with the baptism that I'm baptized with. But to sit on my right and on my left hand is not mine to give, but it's for those that have been prepared by my Father. Try to understand what's going on. Jesus is giving a detailed view of what is about to happen. He knew the future. He knew the thoughts of every person that he spoke to. And now he's saying, this is what's going to happen to me. I'm going to be betrayed. I'm going to be handed over to the Gentiles. I'm going to be scourged. I'm going to be beaten. I'm going to be crucified. And I'm going to rise again from the dead. As he's sharing this with his disciples, they're just not getting it. Because you see, their view was that when Messiah came, and Jesus was Messiah, that he would establish an earthly kingdom then and there. They were mistaken in their understanding of the role of Messiah, because scripture clearly teaches first Messiah would come and suffer and die for the sins of the world. Then he would return again and establish his kingdom. They missed the first part and only understood the latter part. So they thought he would drive out the Romans and they would rule and reign with him in positions of great power. Hence the request from Salome. And Jesus is saying to them, hey, do you know what you're even asking for? Are you able to drink of the cup that I'm about to drink of? They said, we're able. What was the cup? Jesus was going to drink the cup of the wrath of God Almighty, as the sins of the world would be placed upon him. And he recoiled from this. You remember in the Garden of Gethsemane, he prayed to the Father, Father, if it's possible, let this cup pass from me. Nevertheless, not my will, but yours be done. So he says to James and John, you want to drink of the cup? Yeah, yeah. We're good with the cup. Give us the cup. He's thinking, you don't even know what you're asking for. What did Salome, the mother in James and John, want? She wanted her sons to be on the right and left hand of Jesus. Salome, by the way, happened to be standing at the foot of the cross when Jesus was crucified. Who was on the right and left hand of Jesus? Two criminals who were also crucified. I'm sure at that moment, Salome said, Lord, thank you for not answering my prayer. So listen, if God has said no to your request recently, don't think that's necessarily a bad thing. It actually could be a very good thing because God sees the big picture. That's how not to pray. Now let's talk about how to pray. Here's a couple of guys who prayed in the right way. Go back to Matthew 20, look at verse 29. As they went out of Jericho, a great multitude followed him. And behold, two blind men sitting by the road, when they heard that Jesus was passing by, cried out saying, have mercy on us, O Lord, Son of David. Then the multitude warned them that they should be quiet. And they cried out all the more saying, have mercy on us, O Lord, Son of David. Jesus stood still and called them and said, what do you want me to do for you? They said, Lord, that our eyes may be opened. Jesus had compassion and touched their eyes. And immediately their eyes received sight and they followed him. So here's Jesus still on his way to the cross, on his way to suffer. And two guys are on the roadside. Here Christ is passing by. They call out to him. Someone says, shh, don't bother him. He's busy. He has things on his mind. And they call out even louder. Actually, the word translated from the Greek would be, they screamed. And Jesus stopped and he heard them and he answered their prayer. Isn't it amazing to think that God cares about us? I mean, he cares about the things that concern us. God is never too busy or preoccupied to take time for you. Listen, if it concerns you, it concerns him. So here were two men with a very real need, and Jesus responded to the need. So what do we learn about prayer from this story? Number one, in times of crisis, they prayed, and so should we. In their time of crisis, they prayed, and so should we. Listen, this is what prayer is for, to put us in touch with God. Psalm 50, verse 15 says, the Lord speaking, call upon me in the day of trouble, and I shall rescue you, and you will honor me. Are you in trouble right now? Am I talking to somebody facing a crisis? You don't see any way you can resolve it. Maybe it's a family crisis. Maybe your marriage is coming apart. Maybe you have a prodigal child. Maybe it's a health crisis. You've gotten bad news from the doctor and you're scared. Maybe it's some other kind of a crisis. Call on the Lord. This is what we need to be doing. Keep praying about the thing that is troubling you. Let me come back to some things we all ought to be praying for. When you're praying for the salvation of a loved one, you're praying according to the will of God. Because the Bible says God is not willing that any should perish, but that all should come to repentance. Keep praying for that person you care about. When you're praying for the restoration of a family, you're praying for the will of God. God has established the family, a man and a woman coming together in marriage, committed to one another for a lifetime. He will bless this bond. This is why Satan is always attacking it and always trying to redefine it and to break it apart. But the family is so important for the health of a nation. You know, it's been said that a family can survive without a nation, but a nation cannot survive without the family. Pray for the family, but pray for your family. Make sure your family is strong. And speaking of the nation, when we pray for a spiritual awakening in our country, we're praying according to the will of God. Pray for a spiritual awakening in your nation. These men called out to Jesus. Now it's interesting because another gospel identifies one in particular, and his name was Bartimaeus. So there were two men praying, but one was more noticeable than the other, and it was Bartimaeus crying out, and his prayer was heard by Jesus. I love what we read here, verse 32. Jesus stood still and he called them and said, what do you want me to do for you? They said, Lord, that our eyes may be opened. Jeremiah 29, 13, God says, if you seek me, you'll find me. If you seek me with all of your heart, you bring your need to Jesus. You watch how he will meet your need.

0: Great encouragement today from Pastor Greg Laurie. Pastor Greg just mentioned the verse, "If you seek me, you will find me. If you seek me with your whole heart." Well, have you ever started a relationship with the Lord? A real relationship with Him? If you have, you'll know it. But maybe if you're not sure, well, Pastor Greg would love to help you right now with a simple prayer.
1: You know, it doesn't take years to become a Christian. It doesn't take months. Frankly, it doesn't even take hours. It can happen so quickly. It just starts with you saying to God, "I know I'm a sinner. I know that you love me. I know that you sent Jesus to die on the cross for my sin and pay for those sins and then to rise again from the dead. And I want him to come into my life." So here's my question to you. Have you done that yet? Because Jesus, who did die on that cross and rose again from the dead 3 days later, is alive and standing at the door of your life right now. And he's knocking and he's saying, "If you'll hear my voice and open the door, I will come in." Why don't you just stop whatever it is you're doing and pray this prayer with me? Say, "Lord Jesus, I know that I am a sinner, but I know that you are the Savior who died on the cross for my sin and rose again from the dead. I'm sorry for my sin, and I turn from it now, and I choose to follow you from this moment forward. I ask all of this in Jesus' name. Amen." Listen, if you just prayed that prayer, the Bible promises that God has heard your prayer and has answered that prayer. The Bible says that if we will confess our sin, he's faithful and just to forgive us our sin and cleanse us from all unrighteousness. So, God bless you. You've made the right decision, the decision to follow Jesus Christ.
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